0: Last show, you know, I'm hoping this time you can hear both of us.
1: Yes.
0: Last show, we recorded it in like stereo. So Lincoln was all the way on the left and I was all the way on the right. And it was kind of cool because it sounded like you were in the middle and we were on like either side of you talking. But for some reason, when it aired, it was only playing out of the right channel. So all you could hear was me.
2: Yeah.
0: And it's just a bummer. You should go back to the archives and listen to it because that has Lincoln on it. And he had so many really good, astute perspectives on that show. It was a Brian Eno show. And it was, I thought it was really fun and fun to talk about. And better to hear with Red Lincoln's wonderful commentary. And not just me going, ooh, yeah, so cool.
1: You know, that's nice of you to say. I do think that was a really cool episode, and it is cool that there's the archive. You can go listen to it. I will say also about moving, if you want to be part of the X-Ray Move, part of this new phase of X-Ray that's going to be a little more integrated into the public and part of the community, you can go to xray.fm. You can hit the donate button and be part of the change. We'd love that.
0: That's right. So I think we should continue on with our set. It's a fun summary set. We kicked it all off with Heavenly and PUNK, Punk Girl. They played recently at the Aladdin.
1: They did. You know, it doesn't matter what subject they're singing about. Like, it can be kind of dark sometimes, but they have like kind of a sunny sound, so it was fun to play them today.
0: Yeah, and this next song is so fun to dance to when the sun is shining. It is the Wipers with Mystery.

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1: I'm Alice Wonder.
2: I'm Red Lincoln.
1: We just heard the Glass Torpedoes with the track Tall Stories.
2: That's off the Heroes of the Night Volume 1. It's this great compilation that sort of collected a lot of new wave tracks, power pop tracks from the 80s that all have those great female vocals that you love. Really, both Volume 1 and 2 are so killer. So many good songs on those.
1: Yeah, we get a lot of use out of those records. And I especially like the Glass Torpedoes.
2: Mm-hmm.
1: They're one of the few groups on there that has a lot more tunes out there. A lot of those artists really only have one or two songs recorded. So you might love them, but you're not going to find much else. But Glass Torpedoes did have a bit recorded. Before that, we had local group Cherry Cheeks with the track Rust off their new album.
2: The album is D.O. and the Bites. It's out now on Total Punk Records. We've been listening to it, trying to pick a song for tonight. Such a killer album. We've been following Cherry Cheeks' songs for years, and we really love this new record a lot.
1: Yeah, we're pretty excited too, because X-Ray is hosting a spot at Porch Fest, which I think is July 12th, and Cherry Cheeks is going to play. So it's going to be like an afternoon show. It's during the Mississippi Street Fair. It's going to be so much fun. We're going to talk a lot about that in the coming weeks.
2: If you're not familiar with Porch Fest, it's in the Overlook neighborhood. Different houses sort of give up their porches, and bands play on porches, and you can kind of just go from porch to porch and see bands play. It'll be so neat to be outside in the Overlook neighborhood, like watching Cherry Cheeks on somebody's porch.
1: Yeah. And it's going to be live streamed, so anything could happen.
2: So if you can't get there, you can hear it on the radio.
1: Yes, but you should try to get there.
2: Yes.
1: Before that, we had the Shangri-Las with Give Him a Great Big Kiss.
2: Yeah.
1: We love the Shangri-Las. We don't always get a chance to play them.
2: Yeah. I think I first heard the New York Dolls version of that song.
1: Oh, funny.
2: And then go back and you hear the original. I'm like, oh, man, this is killer.
1: And so nice and summery. I love it. Before that, we had one of my favorite bands, the Monochrome Set, with the song Fallout. Which, man, that was written in like 1979 as a B-side to He's Frank. It's really early track for them, and it's just the funniest lyrics. If you didn't pay attention, you should go back and listen to the lyrics. They're very funny. We kicked it all off with Portland's very own The Wipers and the song Mystery.
2: Now, you might not think of like The Wipers as a sunny, summery band, but I feel like that track really has like a brightness to it. I don't know. Call me crazy.
1: I think people think of them as a summer band. I do. That song is so rocking and happy and fun to listen to. And we have a lot more tunes like that coming up.
2: So many more.
1: I think we should get on to this next track that I also love so much. Where are we going to hear, Red Lincoln?
2: It's Dream Syndicate with...

0: I'm Red Lincoln.
1: What did we just hear, Red Lincoln?
0: That was the Sharp Pins with Queen of Globes and Mirrors.
1: Such a pretty song. I'm always just so taken when we hear anything by that band, the Sharp Pins.
0: I know. That's off their new record, Balloon Balloon. They're kind of touring right now around that record, but not anywhere near Portland. So we're going to have to keep our fingers crossed that they come through here. Before that was the Vivian Girls with a cover of a Wiper song, Telepathic Love.
1: Isn't that cool? Yeah, that was just like a self-released home recording. It's so good.
0: It's a real, I don't know, I love how rowdy that one sounds. Like
1: it does sound, it's very rough. I guess they were pretty inspired by the Wipers, which is funny to think about. You hear that a lot, bands that are very inspired by something that they don't end up sounding like. Say, Brian Eno, for instance. He was really inspired by the Velvet Underground, and he liked like the dark quality of their music, but I guess he captured that a little bit. His music is so different to me.
0: Speaking of the Velvet Underground, the decidedly not that dark song, We're Gonna Have a Real Good Time.
1: Yes.
0: That one
1: is live.
0: Recorded live at the Matrix in San Francisco by, weirdly enough, Robert Quine, who was kind of a forward-thinking guitar player that would end up playing with Richard Hell in the not too terribly distant future from that moment. We listened to the Zeros with Hand Grenade Heart. Maybe my favorite Zeros track, and it's not easy to pick, but you can hear like some real summery California themes in there.
1: Yes.
0: Sunglasses melting.
1: We are playing some California bands in this set.
0: Yeah. Maybe that's just part of the summertime jam. Before that, we played Dream Syndicate with Tell Me When It's Over.
1: They were an L.A. band, speaking of. They actually did an album with the Bangles, who was also out of L.A. They were part of that whole Paisley Underground movement, very 60s inspired. And that album that it came off of, 1982's Day of Wine and Roses, is so good. Yeah, the whole album is awesome.
0: Yeah.
1: Love it.
0: Okay. I'll have to check that out. We've got more tracks coming. Our set is not done yet. DJ Alice Wonder, what are we going to play next?
1: We are going to hear the Barracudas with I Can't Pretend.

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4: Full of music, they say, has disturbing satanic overtones. It's called black metal music and encourages devil worship and the desecration of churches. The campaign follows the jailing of four young men in Kent for causing more than £100,000 of damage to graveyards. Jonathan Beale has this special report.
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11: This is episode 16 of the Head Full of Bees program. My name's Kay Murph, and usually this show is a grab bag of varying styles and genres, but this week we're going extra crispy. The volume is cranked, the eyes are red and bulging, the sound is crushing, and the overall vibe is akin to the Alpha Zombies in 28 Years Later. How's that for a description? I also usually start with a cover song, but I just had too much radical original content to pack in here tonight, so we'll revisit that next week when we're back to the original recipe format. For now, though, I'm kicking off with a great band from the 90s who released a brand new sort of comeback record last year that is absolutely ferocious. This is Barn Burner by New Jersey's Dead Guy from their 2025 LP Near Death Travel Services right here on KXRW.
12: Yeah!

been drinking too much of my own Kool-Aid. I've been thinking that I've been drinking too many endorphins. I must have left my cape at home.

Out of Los Angeles, that was Generación Suicida with Fuego from their 2022 LP, Regeneration. Before that, Norway's Aura Noir from their most recent LP with a speedy little tune called The Obscuration. Poison Ruin before Aura Noir with Gut from their just released LP, Hymns from the Hills. This is the Head Full of Bees program, Extra Crispy Edition. And up next is Sweden's Night Viper from 2017. This is Summon the Dead right here on KXRW.

0: That was Toes Coast out of Santa Ana, California, where my good pal Bob Violence lives. Sangre Roja, Sangre Tuya was the name of that song, and it is off of their 2018 LP, Sueños Deceptivos. Before that, the always punishing Vow from 2024 with a song called Emotional Terrorist, which was released on Sacred Bones Records, whose catalog is jam-packed with winners. That is a label well worth digging into, people. Violencia from Tijuana, Mexico, was before that doing a quick little bruiser called Syndrome del Impostor. From there, a split EP with Dry Socket. Time to pay our bills. We will be back in 60 seconds with more Head Full of Bees program.
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0: You are tuned into the Head Full of Bees program, Extra Crispy Edition. And out of Gothenburg, Sweden, this is Vampire with a song called Melik Taus here on KXRW.

echoes of emptiness, the silence of death, the pressure of timber. He

0: from Sweden. That was, I believe it's Xiao. It's X-I-A-O with a song called Fools from their 2023 EP Burn. Having been a fan of the hardcore scene for something like 40 years, I have to say that Burn is my pick for the most overused title for a song or a record. No knock on those guys, just saying it's really a really, really, really popular title. Before Xiao, you heard Sark, a sort of Norwegian black metal supergroup made up of members of Toulouse, Cold, and Dark Throne, and that song was called Phantom Recluse. Before that, from Chile, you heard Abyecta with a song called Nacer, Crecer, Morir. All right, advertising time. We will be back in 1 minute with more soothing sounds of nature here on the Head Full of Bees program.
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0: From their 1988 LP Survive, this is Nuclear Assault with Rise from the Ashes here on KXRW.

Earlier on in the show, I played a song by Violencia that was from their split with Portland's Dry Socket, which is who you just heard. But that song was called Leglock, and it is from their brand new LP, Self-Defense Techniques. Before Dry Socket, you heard the Boneless Ones all the way back from 1986 from their LP, Skate for the Devil. That song was called Give It to You. White Lung was before that with a song called Sleep Creep from 2010. Up next is Blood Feast from the title with the title track from their 1987 EP Face Fate, right here on the Head Full of Bees program.

Off the No Cross, No Crown LP, that was Corrosion of Conformity with a tune called The Luddite, which is one of the few songs that I like from the Pepper Keenan front version of that band. Most stuff post-1987 from that band hasn't really landed with me, but there's a few songs that shine, and that's one of them. Before COC, you heard Sel Ray out of Chicago with a brand new song called Toxic that is not a Britney Spears cover, and that is it, people. I'm done. Next week, we'll be back on the original recipe, but for now, be sure to check out the KXRW website where you can stream this show and others anytime you like. 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My name is Kay Murph. The show is Head Full of Bees. 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The town is Vancouver, Washington. Until next time, bye!

0: So I'm Rowan, and I'm here at Kindred, and everyone is welcome here. We are Bulk Refillery. We have several different options. You can definitely bring in your own vessel. We'll just get the weight on that, and then you fill it with what you're wanting. We also have a ready-to-go section of some different options that you can just grab and go. And then we have community-donated jars as well if you're needing a container to put things in.
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This is a brand new studio band coming together right here out of Portland. We got Kit and Matt from the Sediments. We got John and Curtis from the Collaborators. This is a Luminaries of the Portland scene. Here's a couple of tunes we'll be playing for you from them today called POMS.

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I hope you're enjoying your Saturday. 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

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This is the Impact Sound.

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You, me, us, that guy, let's set a better example.

This has been another transmission from the Impact Sound. I hope you all doing well. I'll see you again next week. Until we meet again, my friends, be good to yourselves. Be good to each other. Smash the fash. And remember, the better must come.

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Heavy Juice. That was a 1953 R&B hit for Tiny Bradshaw, featuring Red Prysock on tenor saxophone. Played there by Scott Hamilton and Harry Allen from their 2004 album, Heavy Juice. Hamilton and Allen on tenor saxophones, John Bunch on piano, Dennis Irwin on bass, Chuck Riggs on drums. Allen, who is a dozen years younger than Hamilton, credits the latter as a key influence. They do sound a lot alike. Welcome to Jazz in the New Millennium, where we showcase the artists who are keeping this great music alive and passing it forward in the 21st century. I'm your host, Rick Mitchell, and today we are featuring the music of tenor saxophonist Scott Hamilton. Scott Hamilton was born September 12, 1954, in Providence, Rhode Island. He had some clarinet lessons when he was eight, his only formal musical education. The first instrument he took seriously was the harmonica, and he led a blues band in high school. But by the age of 16, he was focused on the tenor saxophone. At this time, jazz had come through the avant-garde revolution in the 1960s and was moving in the direction of jazz rock fusion. But the sound Hamilton gravitated to was the blues-based swing of tenor saxophonists Eddie Lockjaw Davis and Illinois Jacquet, and the smooth balladry of alto saxophonist Johnny Hodges. In 1976, at the age of 22, Hamilton moved to New York, where he was introduced to mainstream jazz royalty by trumpeter Roy Eldridge, with whom he'd played the previous year in Boston. He soon landed a gig with the Benny Goodman Orchestra, with which he played off and on for several years. From the album Bob Wilbur and the Scott Hamilton Quartet, released in 1977, here is Duke Ellington's composition, Rocks in My Bed. Wilbur, who played clarinet in the swing-era style of Benny Goodman on alto sax, Hamilton on tenor, Chris Florey on guitar, Phil Flanagan on bass, Chuck Riggs on drums.

From the album, Rosemary Clooney sings the music of Cole Porter. That was I Get a Kick Out of You. Clooney, who had enjoyed popular success in the pre-rock and roll years of the early 50s, was not really a jazz singer, but she made a series of swinging records for the Concord label in the 1980s. Check out this band. Warren Vosh on trumpet, Cal Collins on guitar, Nat Pierce on piano, Scott Hamilton on tenor saxophone, Bob Mays on bass, Jake Hanna on drums, David Ladd on flute, Cal Jader on vibraphone. Prior to that, we heard the standard Falling in Love with Love from one of Hamilton's early albums on the Concord label called Tenor Shoes, dedicated to the greats that inspired him, such as Coleman Hawkins and Lester Young. Dave McKenna on piano, Phil Flanagan on bass, Jeff Hamilton, no relation, on drums. McKenna, who was a quarter century older, recorded several albums with Hamilton and often brought out his best. Scott Hamilton released 40 albums on Concord Jazz between 1977 and 2008, as well as appearing as a studio sideman on dozens of albums by other artists. The label carried the flag for mainstream swing in the late 20th century, and while many of the artists were considerably older, Hamilton was respected for his rounded tenor sound and effortless sense of swing. From the album At Last, by the Gene Harris Scott Hamilton Quintet, here is Milt Jackson's tune, Blues for Gene. Harris on piano, Hamilton on tenor, Herb Ellis on guitar, Ray Brown on bass, Harold Jones on drums. I'm Rick Mitchell, and you are jamming with jazz in the new millennium.

Woody and You, written by Dizzy Gillespie for the Woody Herman Orchestra, but first recorded in 1944 by Coleman Hawkins, whose band at the time included bebop pioneers Gillespie, Oscar Pettiford, and Max Roach. From Scott Hamilton's 1997 album, After Hours, featuring Hamilton on tenor, Tommy Flanagan on piano, Bob Cranshaw on bass, and Lewis Nash on drums. Good rhythm section. Although most of Hamilton's albums for the Concord label featured his own band and other musicians from the Concord roster, he would at times stretch his wings. We also heard Hamilton demonstrating his way with the ballad Nancy with the Laughing Face from the 1993 album Scott Hamilton with Strings. Alan Broadbent on piano, Bob Mays on bass, Roy McCurdy on drums, with a 20-piece string orchestra impeccably arranged by Alan Broadbent. Since Concord stopped recording jazz, it has since been reborn after a sequence of mergers as an alternative pop and R&B label. Hamilton has continued to turn out albums annually for a number of independent labels, many of them based in Europe. From the 2014 album, Live at Smalls, released on the Smalls Live label, let's listen to Sweet Georgia Brown. Rossano Sportiello on piano, Hassan Shakur on bass, Chuck Riggs on drums. You can really get the energy of a hip New York jazz club from this recording. The program is Jazz in the New Millennium. I'm Rick Mitchell.

nothing I can do, or nothing I can say. That folks don't criticize me, but I'm going to do just what I want to anyway. And I don't care just what people say. If I should take a notion,

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If I go to church on Sunday, cabaret all day Monday, ain't nobody's business if I do.

Ain't Nobody's Business, first recorded in 1922 by Bessie Smith and revived in 1949 by the great blues singer Jimmy Witherspoon. That is often thought of as a fun song, but if you listen to the lyrics, it is really the blues. Performed there by Scott Hamilton on tenor sax, Jan Lundgren on piano, Hans Beckenroth on bass, Christian Leth on drums, and Norwegian vocalist Karen Krog. From the album The Best Things in Life, released in 2016 on the Danish Stunt label. Throughout its history, jazz has been in a state of continuous evolution, constantly reinventing itself. And that is a big part of what has made the music so great for the last 100 plus years. But Scott Hamilton does not look at it that way. For 50 years, he has followed the same formula: a familiar melody, a smooth saxophone sound, a swinging rhythm. What's not to like? From the album Looking Back, released in 2024, here is the standard I've Grown Accustomed to Her Face. Hans Beckenroth on bass, Christian Leth on drums, Jan Lundgren on piano, Scott Hamilton on tenor saxophone.

Jazz in the New Millennium is brought to you through the African American Public Radio Consortium, NPR Distribution, and the Public Radio Satellite System. The show is produced at the studios of KBOO-FM in Portland with engineer Matthew Clark. I'm Rick Mitchell. To contact me and for information on my book, Jazz in the New Millennium, please visit my website, www.rickmitchell.us. 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
4: 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On behalf of Jennifer Waits, my name is Eric Klein. Thank you so much for listening. 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

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My name is Alex, and this is Mazes. On Mazes, we play 1 hour of jazz-adjacent new release music. On today's show, we're going to be hearing from Floating Points, Nate Smith, the latest from Flea, actually. But to get things started, Shabaka Hutchings is out with a new single. Really excited about this. This is called A Future Untold.

My name is Alex, and you're listening to Mazes on X-Ray FM. That last song was the latest from Floating Points. That's Corner of My Eye. Really liking that song and album. Before that, we heard Robohands with Hermit Part 3. And then the show was kicked off with Shabaka and A Future Untold. Up next, we've got the latest from Flea, from the Red Hot Chili Peppers. Flea's out with a new album. This is Traffic Lights, and it's featuring Tom York from Radiohead.

My name is Alex, and you're listening to Mazes on X-Ray FM. A few kind of crazy songs. The last song was Booker Stardom with Telerik featuring Anna Butters. Before that, we heard Simon Haynes with The Number of the Beast is 666. Before that, early Autumn by Nate Smith. And then the last set was kicked off with the latest from Flea with Traffic Lights. Right now, we are listening to The Olympians with Strawberry Kiwi.

name is Alex, and you're listening to Mazes on X-Ray FM. That last song was SML with Broodboard Shroom. Before that, we heard Paper Boats by Mammal Hands. And then the last set was kicked off with The Olympians and Strawberry Kiwi. Up next, we've got Glitch by Donnie McCaslin.

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I'm Jim Fisher, this is Raise a Glass, and we're doing just that in honor of Plas Johnson, the man who played what is arguably the most recognizable saxophone part of all time there on Henry Mancini's Pink Panther theme. Take that, Coltrane. Plas Johnson died last week at the age of 94. A lot of recent deaths to commemorate on today's show, including two to start off this next block. You're on X-Ray.

news. On this day in 1988, Mudhoney's first ever single was released on Sub Pop. That was Touch Me, I'm Sick, perhaps the first song to usher in the grunge era, actually. Before that, Raising a Glass to Tony Sly, frontman for pop punk's No Use for a Name. He died on this day in 2012 in his sleep. He was only 41, and no cause of death was ever revealed. We heard the song Soulmate. Prior to that, a couple of recent losses. Lou Kohler, the Sick of It All singer. He was 59. He died on July 24th of esophageal cancer. We heard Built to Last. And at the top of the block, Jennifer Finch, the bassist for L7. She died of brain cancer on July 18th. She left the band in the mid-90s, but rejoined in 2014. She was also 59. Also in happier L7 news, happy birthday to co-founder and guitarist Susie Gardner, who turned 66 today. All right, back to it. Kinks, X-Ray.

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0: It was on this day in 2015, Rush played their last concert with arguably the greatest drummer of all time, the Professor, Neil Peart. It wasn't announced as their farewell, but the band had hinted it might be, and at the end of the show, Peart uncharacteristically came to the front of the stage to take a bow with his bandmates. And indeed, that was it. He was diagnosed with brain cancer soon after and kept it a secret from the public until he passed in 2020. That was the Giant Steps of Rock, YYZ, from Exit Stage Left, complete with a Saturday morning drum solo for you. You're welcome. You may have heard Rush have decided to soldier on with a tour, which they're currently on, with Neil's replacement, Annika Niles, and she has just blown everybody's mind and shattered expectations. Suddenly, it seems like Rush is the biggest rock band going right now. Prior to that, we wish a happy birthday to Robert Cray, who turned 73 today. We heard New Blood from his 1986 breakthrough album, Strong Persuader. And atop that block, The Kinks doing Better Things, the song that closes their decidedly cynical album, Give the People What They Want, on an optimistic note. I play that in honor of the man who played their keyboards from 1979 to 89, Ian Gibbons left us on this day in 2019. Hey, did you know today is Spider-Man Day? Well, it is! You'd think that's some sort of marketing gimmick to tie into the new movie, but no, this tradition has been around for a while. Spidey's first appearance in Amazing Fantasy number 15 was the August 1962 issue, hence August 1st. I guess you could say it's Peter Parker's 64th birthday. However, the August issue actually hit newsstands on June 5th, so never understood why they did that with the dates on comics and magazines. And I don't think I'll figure it out now, so let's just do a check on
1: this day in history.
0: 1900. Pardon me for partially Americanizing.

0: this one. The first Michelin guide is published by the brothers Edouard and André Michelin as a hotel and restaurant reference guide to encourage more road travel and thus boost tire sales. 1932. The George Washington Quarter goes into circulation. 1933. Nazi Germany establishes the death penalty for anti-fascists. I guess getting 50 years is getting off easy then. Those folks in Texas should be thankful, really. 1941. The first Jeep is produced. Today, an estimated 15,000 World War II Jeeps still exist worldwide out of the 648,000 originally built. Oh, they definitely don't make these like they used to. 1957. The first commercial building heated by the sun is opened in Albuquerque, New Mexico. In Albuquerque? I think that would just be a building. 1961. The new San Francisco Hall of Justice opens.
1: Meanwhile, at the Hall of Justice.
0: Thanks, Ted Knight.
2: We're waiting.
0: 1971. The Sonny and Cher Comedy Hour debuts on CBS. Although the program was an hour long, it did in fact contain no actual comedy. 1972. Woodward and Bernstein's first article exposing the Watergate scandal is published in the Washington Post. 1976. The Seattle Seahawks take the field for the first time in a preseason game against the San Francisco 49ers at the newly constructed Kingdome in Seattle. 1988. Noted Pumpkinhead Rush Limbaugh begins his nationally syndicated radio program, kicking off a movement of right-wing misinformation and propaganda. 2025. The Corporation for Public Broadcasting announces that it will begin shutting down after Republican-controlled Congress canceled the previously approved funding.

0: Chuck D's been setting people free his whole life.
1: I think Ray, Robbie, and Jim are your friends.
0: Spike Lee.
1: John D.
0: Harry Belafonte.
1: This is never the end.
0: They're all elders.
1: No country for old men. Tell it.
0: It's no wonder little Stevie brought the thunder.
1: Let no man put us under.
0: Marvin.
1: Gay.
0: Marley.
1: Bob.
0: They're all singing the same song.
1: Redemption doing the job.
0: Redemption.
1: Redemption. Let's go.
0: Everybody gets older.
1: Aging and the strong
0: but
1: survive.
0: Not everybody gets elder.
1: Turn the page, kept running high.
0: Elder is the rule.

It was on this day in 1988, Soundgarden released their second EP, FOP, their first on Sub Pop. Its title comes from the name of an Ohio Players song, which we heard them cover there. Raising a glass to Mary Morello, the mother of guitar god Tom Morello, of Rage Against the Machine, Audioslave, and strangely seemingly a member of the E Street Band. Mary was a teacher and, upon retiring in 1987, became a political activist, founding an anti-censorship group called Parents for Rock and Rap in response to the PMRC censorship efforts at the time. We listened to one of her son's side projects, Street Sweeper Social Club, which he formed along with rapper and filmmaker Boots Riley. They did a cover of MIA's Paper Planes. Mary Morello was 102. Wishing a happy birthday to Carlton Douglas Ridenour, better known as Chuck D. He turned 66 today. We heard a brand new song he did with John Densmore, the drummer from The Doors. It's called No Country for Old Men. Really didn't see that pairing coming. Prior to that, raising a glass to Sparky D, who left us on July 4th. She became famous as battle rapper, I guess you'd call it. She did Sparky's Turn, Roxanne You're Through, an answer track to Roxanne Shanté's Roxanne's Revenge, which itself was an answer to the real Roxanne's, the real Roxanne. The original diss tracks. Got that straight? Good. This will be on the test. She struggled during her career, being a victim of domestic violence, became a crackhead, and started to prostitute herself to feed her addiction. But she got past all of that, pivoting to Christian gospel hip-hop. She had just turned 61 when she died. Finally, at the top, we heard the theme to the television series Good Times, and I play that for Jim Gilstrap, who sang that tune, along with Blinky Williams. He was also famous for singing the first two lines of Stevie Wonder's You Are the Sunshine of My Life. He died on July 18th at age 79. I went down a bit of a rabbit hole researching him and this song. He showed up to sing the tune, which was written by the prolific team of Alan and Marilyn Bergman. Because, you know, who better to write the theme to a family sitcom taking place in the ghetto than the couple who had just won an Oscar for The Way We Were? Anyway, when Jim Gilstrap showed up to record it, there were apparently some additional lyrics that were a little, if not culturally insensitive, well, they just didn't fit the theme to a family sitcom. Lyrics like, roaches are roaming the hallways, landlord is nobody's fool living on the other side of town. Actually, pretty close to Fear's I Love Living in the City, now that I think about it. So they tweaked the lyrics and wound up with that memorable theme song. But then there's the story of another show Norman Lear was developing a year later. The actress Jeanette Dubois, who played the sassy neighbor figure on Good Times, was getting frustrated with her one-dimensional role on the show. So she went to Norman Lear to voice her frustrations, and he said, well, what else can you do? When she said she could write songs, he raised an eyebrow and gave her a crack at writing the theme song to a new show he was spinning off from All in the Family called The Jeffersons. So she went and wrote arguably the better of the two theme songs, Moving On Up. We've even been using that song here at X-Ray in one of those spots where you hear me talking about our impending move into new studios. Anyway, never knew that she wrote that, but it makes sense to keep it all in the family. No pun intended. As all of those shows were related, not only was The Jeffersons a spinoff from All in the Family, but Good Times was a spinoff from Maude, which was itself a spinoff from All in the Family. Ah, the incestuousness of so many sitcoms. All right, that'll wrap it up for this week. I thank you for lending me your ear holes, and do hope you'll join me again next week. Please stay tuned for Skybound Station coming up next. Got one more for you first. It was on this day in 1981. MTV begins broadcasting. It was also on this day in 1987. MTV Europe made its debut. Little side note. We all know the first video MTV played was the Buggles' Video Killed the Radio Star.
I just found out that Oscar-winning composer Hans Zimmer plays keyboards in the video. Not on the song, but in the video. Weird. Anyway, to commemorate the debut of MTV, here's the Dead Kennedys from 1986 telling them to get off the air. Boy, if Jell-O thought MTV was bad then, just wait to see the kind of drivel it would become when it dropped the music. Well, MTV is no more, so the Dead Kennedys win in the end, I guess. You get it on X-Ray. Radio is yours.

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I am DJ Wednesday. That is KXRY Portland 91.1 and 107.1. 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Radio is yours. Now, I may not do a full, like, Irish show, but I'm going to do maybe some Irish artists. This is some Sinead O'Connor with Ja Wobble right here on X-Ray FM.

Oh, some cool stuff. Blind Sublime, taking you way back off the Love Hysteria album, Peter Murphy. We heard Jaw Wobble and the Invaders of the Heart, Visions of You, with some Sinead O'Connor on vocals. So good. If you have a request, feel free to make it, or you just want to say hello, 971-220-KXRY. That's 5979. Going to go into some Mission right here on X-Ray FM in Six Beats Under. Keep it here.

All right, some new music from Actors. The track is called Control. Prior to that, we heard some Bauhaus of Lively's and Remains. Submission UK. Yeah, you're listening to Six Beats Under. I'm DJ Wednesday. Happy Monday. Today was gorgeous. I'm a little all over the place. I'm playing tonight, but I blame the sun. That's what I blame. Thanks for tuning in to X-Ray FM. It's always a lovely Monday evening. We're stacked down the rabbit hole before me, and then after, we got some Lace Punch

Oh, yeah. This is better. We heard Leave On Your Light. We heard The Ghost in You, The Segfers, some human drama being boiled by the Human League. And we heard Actors. This is Mini Pop right here on Six Beats Under.

Got a few more. Well, a track left of Six Beats Under, and then Lace Punch is at the top of the set. You do not want to touch that dial. Keep it here every Monday night. We heard Crosses, and that featured Robert Smith of The Cure. Prior to that, Emma Ruth Rundle, Mark for Death. Some Cocteau Twins, Slow Dive, Mini Pop. Gonna leave you with some Depeche Mode, because Matt from Lace Punch told me that's his favorite band. That's not true, but I'm sure he likes them. All right, stay tuned. Keep it here.

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1: Well, hello, Machine Sarah.
0: Who are we?
1: We are introducing the machine.
0: And what are we doing?
1: We are doing the Women of a Certain Age radio show.

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1: Oh my gosh, Machine Sarah, what a wonderful adventure we're on.
2: Always here, an adventure.
1: KXRW. Vancouver, proud.
2: Vancouver, Washington, the lesser known but equally as awesome, but no, not really. Maybe.
1: I don't know. Have you been to Vancouver, BC?
2: I have.
1: I've not been.
2: Oh, it's lovely. It's really
1: a city.
2: Cool.
1: It's yeah, a I wonder city. If they let us go there now.
2: I don't know.
1: Times are weird.
2: I think that probably not.
1: Maybe.
2: Well, because
1: they're like, if you please just go home.
2: Yeah, they'd say you're welcome here, you know, with open arms. But then you know what they would do? They would look at you and I, and for the people out there, you can't see us, but you know us. We're wearing matching sweaters with a bunch of eyeballs on them.
1: Yeah, bright orange sweaters, turquoise. There's a lot happening here. Yeah. There's no buttons, though. That was a weird thing about the sweaters.
2: Yeah, they're more like capes with arms.
1: A cloak, if you will.
2: A cloak.
1: A magical cloak. And with all of the eyes of biblically accurate angels.
2: True,
1: just
2: true.
1: Embossed.
2: Embossed forever.
1: Or knitted, I'm not sure.
2: Mm. Well, I think they'd take one look at the sweaters and would say, we're sorry.
1: We're sorry.
2: We're sorry. You can't come to our beautiful BC. It's a cool city, though.
1: Well, we'll just stay here down in Vancouver. America's Vancouver.
2: America's Vancouver.
1: Ah, yes.
2: 100%. Well, thanks for joining us, everyone out there in Radioland. We're happy to have you here. We are thrilled to be here. This is KXRW, Vancouver, Washington. The show is Women of a Certain Age. You might already know us out in the world as Introducing the Machine. I'm Machine Sarah.
1: I'm also Machine Eileen, not Machine Sarah.
2: Sometimes she is.
1: Sometimes I feel like I am.
2: We are one person. We actually got out of the car today separately. We drove in together to the station and popped out. And we're, as often happens, wearing the same
1: sweaters. Yeah. The sweaters. I mean, it all comes back to the sweaters.
2: Always the sweaters, the dresses. We match. We like it for sure.
1: Nice. What's going on in the world today?
2: My world or world?
1: Your world.
2: Okay, my world. Well, it's a beautiful day. Went on a nice long walk throughout our town. I've been wearing one of those weighted vests.
1: Yeah, how's that going for you?
2: It makes me look like I'm in the military.
1: Nice, nice.
2: Which you were in the military.
1: Which I was, but I didn't wear those weighted vests.
2: Why do I feel like I'm in the military then?
1: I don't know.
2: Maybe I feel like it's a bulletproof vest.
1: Maybe that's not such a bad idea in this country.
2: Yeah, boy, after the protest yesterday.
1: Oh, goodness
2: gravy.
1: You
2: didn't show up.
1: I didn't go.
2: Yeah.
1: You know, there's a lot of protests.
2: There's a lot to protest.
1: There is a lot to protest.
2: And I got out there and did the thing and then scampered back home.
1: Scampered.
2: I did.
1: Nice.
2: I did. Just living the Vancouver, Washington dream, watching the world around us, you know, turn into whatever it's turning into.
1: Yeah.
2: Trying to be a good person.
1: That's
2: sometimes
1: hard.
2: That's hard. Yeah.
1: It's hard.
2: Yeah. What about you? What's going down?
1: Not much, really. Just, you know, life goes on. I was trying to tell my husband about when things are just so weird and dystopian and you still have to like go to work or like go to the grocery store and, you know, get your oil changed and stuff like that. And you're just like what is the point of any of this anymore? It's feeling a little bizarre. And especially I have teenage kids and you have a teenage kid as well. And launching these kids into the world and you're like, man,
2: it's
1: good luck.
2: Good luck.
1: Feels like it's always been, you know, from a historical point of view, there's always been, challenges, but
2: right.
1: Maybe it just feels especially dystopian these days.
2: Incredibly dystopian. And I agree. I've been thinking about that a lot, you know, kind of we go through the motions, you wake up, you go to work, and think about all of the work you've done in your life so far.
1: Yeah.
2: And what happened to that work, right?
1: Like, yeah, right? Just like in the past.
2: It's in the past.
1: What's the worst job you ever had?
2: Oh, goodness. Oh, gosh, that's a great question. I've actually enjoyed most of my jobs to some degree because I, you know, have to. I'm one of those like, I find goodness in everything.
1: You do find goodness in everything.
2: I kind of do, which is troubling.
1: Yeah.
2: I'll tell you, though, that one of the funniest jobs I have had, and interestingly enough, it was, you know, kind of bilingual, and I don't speak Korean, ladies and gentlemen.
1: Oh, gosh.
2: But in my final year of college, I had this job at Korean Circuit Company America.
1: Wow.
2: Yeah. I was the front desk lady.
1: Oh, my gosh.
2: It was a factory. And
1: wow.
2: Yeah.
1: They made circuits,
2: yes,
1: I assume.
2: Yes, they did. And oh my gosh. And I should have known I'd end up here, Eileen.
1: Yeah.
2: I was at the front desk. And I had an intercom phone, right?
1: Oh, my gosh.
2: Oh, yes. Yes.
1: But you enjoyed that so much.
2: I had so much fun. So two things of note. One, if someone came in and it was like, I don't know, Alfonso was a guy there. Great guy. It was his birthday. I happen to know it's his birthday. And you never knew when it was going to happen. But every so often, if you had a birthday or just some you know, something, I'd pick up that phone, wouldn't I? And you could hear it echoing through the back, through the factory. I'm like, hey, everybody, it's
1: Alfonso's birthday.
2: It's Alfonso's birthday. Let's give it a cheer. And you'd hear, woo, and then happy birthday would be ringing through mm-hmm. the back.
1: Sounds pretty rad.
2: It was
1: but
2: so,
1: why did you hate it?
2: I didn't. I'm saying
1: okay.
2: I don't hate any of my jobs, really.
1: That's
2: so I'm
1: cool.
2: telling you about like my favorite.
1: Okay.
2: And then every day at 3 o'clock, Korea would call.
1: Mm-hmm.
2: And
1: like the main office?
2: The main office, the mothership.
1: Yes.
2: And the owner here in the States, he didn't ever want to talk to Korea, right?
1: Okay.
2: So he's like, 3 o'clock, this is what you say.
1: Yeah.
2: And he wrote down phonetically in Korean, he's out of the building, so which is, so you answer the phone, 여보세요, 안성바섭니다, the building. And that's I did
1: wow.
2: that every day at
1: 3 o'clock,
2: Monday through Friday.
1: Wow. How long did that last?
2: I don't know. Maybe.
1: Long enough to you remember the phrasing.
2: Yeah.
1: Yeah.
2: Yeah, it was awesome.
1: And that's pretty cool.
2: Yeah. On some bus on me,
1: yeah.
2: Yeah. Hope I said
1: saw
2: it,
1: the
2: right.
1: building.
2: Yeah. And he was just, I mean, not far. He was at like behind a closed door, just several feet away.
1: So, several feet.
2: Several feet.
1: Nice.
2: Anyway, tell me about your worst or best job. Best worst job.
1: Yeah, I've had some interesting jobs. One job was I managed a coffee shop, and I worked there for many years, and it was kind of cool. It was a little disjointed by the military after 9/11. That's a whole other story.
2: Yeah.
1: But so I worked there for a couple years, and I had to go back into the Army, and then I had to, like, I went back to slinging coffee. But in that time, the coffee shop was like a family-owned situation. Mm-hmm. And then the family decided they were going to sell the coffee shop, and they moved down to North Carolina. And I was in Maryland at the time.
2: Mm-hmm.
1: So the people that purchased the coffee shop, and there were three or four coffee shops, were a conglomerate of NHL players
2: oh.
1: that were getting into like commercial businesses.
2: Ah.
1: So they owned like a bunch of Bennigan's and some coffee shops. And it was,
2: whoa.
1: Yeah, it was all like, you know, people that played for the Washington Capitals and
2: yeah.
1: Yeah. And some up and coming like young hockey players were like involved.
2: That's awesome.
1: It
2: and
1: sounds
2: bizarre.
1: Awesome. It was not great. It was a very, if you can imagine, a very sexist situation, right?
2: Yeah.
1: I'd worked there for many years, and they brought in other people, men, young
2: mm-hmm.
1: men, who got paid more than me.
2: Of course.
1: Yeah, that kind of like nonsense, you know? So
2: you?
1: It started out as a great job, and then it turned into a really crappy job.
2: That's horrible.
1: Yeah.
2: Did you ever say, like, H-E double hockey sticks, I won't do that.
1: I won't do that. No, but I, you know, when I quit, I was just like, you know what? I think I'm just done.
2: Yeah, yeah.
1: It was a good time to quit.
2: Fare thee well.
1: Fare thee well. It was a great coffee shop, though. It started in Ellicott City, Maryland, which is now a few years back. They had a pretty extensive flooding situation. So essentially the whole historic downtown is gone.
2: Oh, no.
1: But it was a really great little spot.
2: I've known about you working in that coffee spot, and
1: yeah.
2: my fantasy is that, you know, you and I are going to open up the peanut butter and jelly shop.
1: Yeah.
2: And it's still there. It's still in my mind.
1: It's there.
2: Still want to do it. I don't know how.
1: There's always Pie Guy, you know?
2: Pie Iotta.
1: Pie Iotta selling a piece of pie
2: yeah.
1: for $5.
2: Tell me, yeah, tell the listeners about Pie Guy.
1: Well, I think about, like, food cart entrepreneurship. I probably would never do it because then I would have to go to work every day, and I don't want to do that. Mm-hmm. It's a lot of work, you know.
2: Work is work.
1: Yeah, work is work. But one of the ones I had, the dreams I had, was called Pie Guy, and you just have a cart with like five different pies and five different cakes, and selling a slice, like go to like a beer porch somewhere and mm-hmm. sell a slice for $5. But that was before, you know, inflation is destroying us. Probably be like $8 now.
2: Yeah,
1: with like a little bit of whipped cream on top.
2: That you get to put on after, just like,
1: yeah, just a little.
2: And then you put one in your
1: mouth.
2: Yeah,
1: right in your mouth. And then like for like an extra buck, you can let them spray it in their mouth.
2: Right. Or yeah. Or you could put it on a paper plate and
1: yeah.
2: then do
1: pie in your face.
2: Pie in your face.
1: Yeah. So if you went to beer porches, because no place has dessert.
2: No, you're right.
1: Yeah. My husband has a big sweet tooth. I know you do as well.
2: I do too.
1: Yeah.
2: It's bad.
1: I don't, but I would capitalize on
2: my
1: everybody's sweet tooth. Yes, yeah. As that's the American way.
2: It
1: truly,
2: is.
1: Truly is.
2: It is.
1: That's one idea. The other idea is called Snack Attack. And you would have a rotating amount of like snack toppings based on whatever you're serving that day. So maybe one day your main thing that you're serving is ice cream. Mm-hmm. And then you have all these like 20 different ice cream toppings and it's paid by the pound. Well, maybe the next day it's going to be nachos. And you have like, you get a plate of nachos and then all the toppings and again, pay by the pound.
2: Oh, I like that.
1: Or maybe it's just like, you know, you go to Winco mm-hmm. and they have the bulk snacks.
2: Yeah, yeah, yeah.
1: It's just snacks.
2: Snacks.
1: You know, like you can make a little like to-go
2: like,
1: box
2: like a little
1: snacks.
2: Baggie of Snack Attack stuff.
1: Yeah, Snack Attack.
2: Snack Attack, attack, attack.
1: Yeah.
2: That's a great idea too. I like that.
1: These are all copyrighted.
2: Do not take
1: Don't
2: that.
1: Steal my ideas unless you're going to give me a cut.
2: That's right.
1: And I don't have to do the work.
2: Yeah, yeah. My sister and I, speaking of pie, we came up with, it'll never happen, but in our mind it was great, came up with a pie store. We only make one pie.
1: What right? kind of pie?
2: Every day
1: Just
2: it's
1: varies.
2: A different one.
1: Okay, yeah, yeah, fair.
2: And but we have a menu of many pies. So if
1: oh
2: you came
1: gosh.
2: Up and yeah
1: do you like have to guess which pie you have that day or something?
2: Well, not even guess, they don't know we have just one pie, we have the whole menu. So
1: nice.
2: They're like, oh hi Sarah, I really want the cherry pie, and I'm like, no,
1: we don't have that.
2: I don't have that
1: ever.
2: And they're like oh okay how about the peanut butter chocolate?
1: Nope.
2: And then third time, they're like, okay, what about the apple? And then you know what I do? I look them right in the eye and I go, with my fist in the air, pie yada.
1: Wow.
2: And then I give them the pie, whatever it is I have.
1: Nice. You threaten them after they ask you for something really nicely. And then you give them whatever you want.
2: Yeah,
1: I kind of like that, actually. Yeah.
2: It's giving.
1: It's a little, it's giving.
2: giving something.
1: It's giving something, that's for sure.
2: Yeah, yeah.
1: Well, I don't know. Your idea of
2: the peanut butter,
1: the peanut butter
2: and jelly sandwiches. Yeah,
1: right.
2: I think it's a beloved food item, treat,
1: an institution.
2: It's an
1: all American institution.
2: Yeah,
1: peanuts are indigenous to the Americas.
2: Yeah,
1: yeah.
2: USA, USA.
1: Yeah.
2: Yeah.
1: I said the Americas, you know, like the whole the double continent. The Americas.
2: Below and central. Okay, anyway.
1: Yeah.
2: Yeah, the Americas. Yeah, so, I was thinking it would be great just to have your bread. It's got to be white bread. You got your peanut butter and then your choice of toppings. And the name of it I can't say on the air because it's like female dog. And so I won't say that.
1: Which?
2: And
1: yeah.
2: So which are you going to get? Maybe I will change
1: Maybe
2: it.
1: Maybe you will.
2: So the first which will
1: Is
2: be.
1: Is this another thing where you get whatever I give you?
2: Yeah, well, kind of.
1: which?
2: You have a few options. You have the first one, which it would be the basic which,
1: mm-hmm.
2: Which is peanut butter and jelly.
1: Yep.
2: Then you've got your mother is a witch,
1: mm-hmm.
2: and that would be peanut butter. And like my era would be like peanut butter, all natural with the oil that you have to mix, and it's really hard.
1: Uh-huh.
2: And then you can add natural things like, I don't know, raisins and wheat germ.
1: Raisins. Oh, God, wheat germ. Wow, I forgot about
2: Did
1: wheat germ.
2: Did you have wheat germ in your
1: yeah,
2: fridge
1: we
2: growing
1: had wheat
2: up?
1: Germ.
2: Why?
1: I don't know.
2: It's horrible.
1: I don't really get it.
2: You know what? We should take a jar of wheat germ out and like throw it around like confetti.
1: Okay. Do they still make? I mean, they gotta still make wheat germ.
2: They've got to. We've got to find it.
1: Oh God, I don't even know where I could find it. I don't know.
2: At a natural store.
1: A natural store.
2: Yes. The third witch yes. is put your money where your mouth is, witch. Oh. Which is multiple layers
1: of witchiness.
2: Of witchiness. Bread, peanut butter, jelly, marshmallow cream. Mm-hmm,
1: marshmallow
2: right?
1: cream, yep.
2: Yeah.
1: Nutella.
2: Nutella.
1: Mm-hmm.
2: We actually made these sandwiches,
1: we
2: ladies
1: did.
2: And gentlemen.
1: That's true.
2: And we had a diabetic coma shortly thereafter.
1: Yeah, because in the witch, the mega witch, whatever.
2: Mega witch.
1: I forget what it's called now.
2: Put your money where
1: put your witches, witch. Yes. Because you also put in one of those giant caramel peanut butter cup things. It was crazy.
2: Oh, we put it in the Snack Master.
1: I almost died. Yeah, we put it in the Snack Master and grilled it. It was like the grossest, craziest sandwich I've ever had. I had one bite and I was like, nope.
2: And after you left, I ate the whole damn thing.
1: I'm proud of you for that.
2: Thank you.
1: Don't let things go to waste.
2: I should have been hospitalized after that. I was like crying, rocking back and forth.
1: Yeah,
2: like, oh no,
1: marshmallow fluff is expanding in my stomach.
2: My eyeballs.
1: I know. I've told, like, I grew up in New England, so the peanut butter, the fluffer nutter sandwich is like really where it's at.
2: Yeah, man. For sure. For sure.
1: Could do, you know, a grilled one. The peanut butter fluff.
2: Peanut butter fluff.
1: It's nothing good stuff.
2: It is.
1: It's good really,
2: stuff.
1: Really good.
2: Yeah.
1: Yeah. Boston Public Schools, about 10 years ago, they had to tell parents that was not an acceptable lunch to send their kids with their kids. Those
2: really?
1: Poor kids. Can't even eat marshmallow
2: no
1: fluff.
2: Fun.
1: Yeah, no kidding. Public school.
2: I think
1: that's a whole other conversation.
2: That's a whole other sitch. Being the lunch lady, you are.
1: I do. I would not give my lunch lady students peanut butter fluff or nutter sandwiches.
2: I heard something crazy. I heard that peanut butter can cause cancer.
1: Oh!
2: I heard that out in the...
1: Not the cancer.
2: Not the peanut butter cancer. It was bizarre.
1: Oh, my gosh. Well, we can't have peanut butter in schools.
2: Oh, well, because of nut allergies.
1: Because of the nuts, yeah. We'd have sun butter. That's what we have.
2: What is
1: And we
2: that?
1: Have these little sunflower
2: butter. Oh, sunflower,
1: butter.
2: Of
1: Yeah,
2: course.
1: We have these little, what are those little sandwich things? They're, like, frozen. Lunchables?
2: Thing.
1: You know what I'm talking about? I forget what they're called.
2: Like a disc?
1: It's a disc.
2: A disc with sun butter in it?
1: Yes, sun butter and grape jelly. It's kind of gross.
2: Kind of gross, but maybe good.
1: No, it's not good.
2: Not good. All
1: Trust
2: bad.
1: Me on it. Trust me on it.
2: Should we get some and throw them?
1: Yeah. Okay. Discus.
2: Discus.
1: I used to throw discus in high school. Again, another story.
2: Oh.
1: But, you know, we're coming up to station break time.
2: Break. Station identification.
1: I mean, we can't talk the entire time.
2: Can we?
1: And we will.
2: Oh, we will. 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
2: 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You're listening to Women of a Certain Age radio show. I'm Machine Sarah.
1: And I'm Machine Eileen.
2: Hello.
1: Hello. I like this part of this show because this is where we talk about things that we like and hate.
2: Yes.
1: Which we're really good at doing.
2: We are. There's
1: yeah.
2: only two things in our world,
1: really.
2: Like and hate.
1: Yes. It's a very binary situation.
2: Sure is.
1: No. But there are things that we like. I like music a lot.
2: I do too.
1: We were talking about some songs that we really are into. Mm-hmm. And you brought up the year of 1982. And I'm not sure why you brought up 1982.
2: I bring up 1982 a lot, it seems like.
1: Okay.
2: It was a pivotal year.
1: What were you doing in 1982, Sarah?
2: Oh, junior high, I believe. Yeah, junior high. And, you know, there was a lot of really interesting music at that time.
1: Yeah, there was like a lot. It's like a fusion of a lot of things happening, right?
2: Right, right. People were trying to figure out what they were doing.
1: Right, and the synth heavy kind of stuff was just coming out.
2: Yeah.
1: And there was also like a lot of rock.
2: Yeah.
1: A really great rock.
2: Really
1: before
2: great.
1: Before Mutt Lange ruined it all. That's another story.
2: Don't get Machine Alien started on Mutt Lange.
1: Oh my gosh.
2: Oh my gosh.
1: But we had this one song that we really like, and it kind of sucks, and it's kind of totally awesome.
2: Right.
1: Like you think you want to hate it.
2: Exactly.
1: Right.
2: Well, we really wanted to hate this particular individual a lot.
1: I did. But then, you know, we were at a show one time, and the place we were playing was playing Steve Miller's greatest hits.
2: Yeah. Yeah.
1: And it was like, wow, every single song is really good.
2: In fact, we tried to replace singing our set
1: Singing along, like it was a karaoke at that point.
2: We were on stage.
1: We were really tired.
2: I was tiring. But yeah, so, okay, let's talk about the song. The song that we are talking about right now, Abracadabra by Steve Miller. Oof. Thoughts?
1: Well, let's give it a listen.
2: Good idea.

0: Song's a banger.
1: Bangerific.
0: A banger.
1: It is so good and so wrong.
0: It's cheesy.
1: It is. Like, what was he thinking?
0: Black panties with an angel's face. Come on. Come on, Steve.
1: Oh,
0: what a trippy song, though.
1: I really wasn't thinking about that line much. Thanks for...
0: I think about it a lot because, you know, I don't know. It's just so random.
1: It's so random. Like, it's...
0: Yeah.
1: It's a dude-fueled song.
0: Can't cool down. I really
1: round
0: like...
1: Round and round.
0: Yes. I like the end of it because it is really kind of like the Fly Like an Eagle. There's this weird like kind of outro.
1: Yeah.
0: Like really like ethereal.
1: Yeah. A nod to his earlier songs. And yes. Dare I say better songs.
0: Earlier and better. Yes.
1: This is the song that... In junior high, it would come on during a school dance.
0: Oh.
1: And I don't know why this happens at school dances. It doesn't happen now, I don't think. Maybe it does. I don't go to kids' dances.
0: Neither do I.
1: That would be bad.
0: It's very uncool.
1: Yeah, no. But when the song would come on, everyone would go, woo, and then run into the middle of the room.
0: Yeah.
1: And do the dancing.
0: For the 4 minutes.
1: For the
0: 5 minutes and 12 seconds, or however long this is. Yeah. And then, like, the song would end, and then the floor completely clears.
1: Like the ocean coming in and coming out.
0: Like the tides.
1: But then they would put on Jump.
0: Jump. Van Halen. That's 1984. But, yeah, I'm with you.
1: It was around there, yes.
0: Right.
1: Jump off the stage.
0: Jump!
1: That was 84, really?
0: It was. The album was 1984 as well.
1: Oh. Wow. Wow.
0: It's true.
1: That's

0: that song a lot.
1: Yeah, it took us a while to get there, but we love him.
0: Yeah, we do love him.
1: Abracadabra, sir.
0: Sir. on a similar vein, songs that we absolutely hate. And I'm glad you chose 1982 as the year, because that was a, you know, it was a pivotal year, maybe.
1: It was important.
0: I said it was important. I was 4 years old, but on Halloween night, my mom went into labor. And so on the November 1st, we woke up to a new little brother.
1: Oh.
0: Yeah.
1: That's lovely.
0: Yeah.
1: Little bro.
0: He was a trip. He was a trip. He passed away about 15 years ago.
1: Sorry about that, man.
0: Hey. Hey. Life is that way.
1: That's right.
0: But here's an absolutely awful song. It's not good.
1: It's not good.
0: Like, it's like it lives in your heart and your mind because you can't get it out of there.
1: You can't get it out of there, and it gives me stabbing pains in my stomach. Mm-hmm. And it's Key Largo. That's the song.
0: That's
1: Who does
0: it.
1: That? Who does this song?
0: I can't remember the name of the guy.
1: Some fella.
0: I'll look it up right now.
1: Yeah.
0: I'll let you know when we come back.
1: Yeah.

0: Here's looking at you, kid.
1: Bertie Higgins.
0: Why?
1: I don't know. We looked at the album cover and he looks like a knockoff Kenny Loggins.
0: He does. He's like Kenny Loggins meets the captain, Captain and Tennille.
1: The captain. Yeah, but no hat.
0: No hat.
1: No hat.
0: Implied hat. Implied.
1: Yes. I mean, if you're sailing away to Key Largo, you're definitely going to have like your hat on board.
0: Right.
1: I mean, you don't want people to think you're some sort of hack captain.
0: Hack captain.
1: Hack captain.
0: Hack captain hat.
1: Yeah.
0: Say that 10 times
1: hack
0: fast.
1: Captain hat. Hack. No.
0: Can't do
1: no.
0: it.
1: You can't. It's impossible.
0: Yeah.
1: Yeah. Yacht Rock. There's like really excellent Yacht Rock. I love Yacht Rock a lot.
0: I do too. I do too.
1: Yeah.
0: I mean,
1: I'm kind of insufferable about it. I listen to it at work all the time.

0: I mean, everybody's like, why is this happening again?
1: There's nothing better.
0: Can I listen to Michael McDonald? Well, you can only listen to Michael McDonald every other day. I can listen every day.
1: Yeah, I'm an every other day Michael McDonald man. But I have a deep love, as do you, for the man, the myth, the legend. Mm. But this back to this Birdie guy. Birdie?
0: Yeah.
1: Birdie?
0: It's just a weird song. The lady comes in singing and we had it all.
1: Just like Boogie and Because. He's looking at you, kid. Not good.
0: No, I don't like it. I don't know what else to say. It's just it infuriates me. Yeah. It's a song that just makes me angry.
1: There's some rage happening. I can see it. I can see it bubbling up. It's not good. Not good for anybody.
0: Evil rage.
1: Evil. You know.
0: Yeah. I don't know what
1: boats.
0: But again, there was
1: suck too.
0: Boats do suck.
1: Do you?
0: I'm not a fan of boats.
1: I didn't know that.
0: Yeah, I'm not a big fan.
1: This is so good to hear because same.
0: Yeah, like I have, like, okay, I'm a liar. No. I have kayaks and a canoe.
1: That's
0: different.
1: That's not the same.
0: I'm not like a boat person, and I would never like, I just feel like they're a big money sink.
1: They're a money sink.
0: Extravagance.
1: They're like tiny prisons on the water.
0: Tiny prisons. I don't want to be on one. I never want to go on a cruise. I don't want to be stuck with people with like dysentery and Legionnaire's disease and stuff. Oh my gosh, no way. That sounds disgusting.
1: What about though like a short cruise with a bunch of bands on it that you like?
0: They have like the jam cruises, obviously. I'm a big jam person.
1: No.
0: I'm not interested because the other people would be just insufferable. And I'm insufferable as well, so I don't want to like, you know.
1: Yeah, no, you're awesome. I just have to like go in, do my thing, wrap it up. And you can't do any of those things on a boat. You can't wrap it up. You're stuck on the vessel from H.E. Double Hockey Sticks.
0: Some of the worst people in the world, including me.
1: Ding.
0: But yeah, it's time for another station break coming up.
1: Yeah.
0: KXRW.
1: Yeah.
0: We're here. You're here.
1: We're glad you're here.
0: Vancouver proud.
1: That's right.
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0: 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It's 99.9.
1: That's right.
0: Right on that dial. Yeah.
1: On the dial.
0: Machine Sarah, have you been reading anything lately?
1: Yeah, Machine Eileen, we've got some questions from listeners and or watchers from our social media. We have, you know, we like to think we give great advice to people.
0: Excellent advice.
1: And, you know, we're not professional therapists or professional in any way. None. We're just not professional.
0: True.
1: But, you know, we care about people and people tend to ask us a lot of questions. And
0: it's true.
1: Had some people say, hey, I need your advice. So you want me to read you one of the questions that came
0: Choose
1: in?
0: Choose one.
1: Yeah. There's several came in.
0: Oh, my gosh.
1: And this person is going to remain nameless.
0: Oh.
1: So we don't share names unless they want it. So I like to call this segment in my head, Call Her, You're on the Air.
0: Oh, gosh. Love those puns.
1: We really want a 1-800 number. Okay.
0: It's true.
1: So here's the question. Dear Machines, I know I did a lot of things right raising my child, but I definitely overcorrected on how strict I was with him because of my own upbringing. Now he's 20 and doesn't seem to have any ambition or care to do anything with himself or for himself. I wanted him to be a kid for as long as possible and didn't make him get a job in high school or push him. Now I'm trying to help him grow and provide the tough love so he can learn life lessons that will help shape him. but I don't feel I can be as hard as I need to because of the current climate. The tools and resources that I knew and trusted to help push him out the nest are not there anymore. Any advice? We make him pay rent and some bills, but he just seems to do the bare minimum of living. I feel like I'm failing at being a good parent.
0: God, it's heavy.
1: Yeah.
0: It's heavy.
1: Oh, thank you for sending that in.
0: Yeah, no kidding. It's hard to confide that in some ways. Yeah, that's a difficult thing. I don't know. Yeah. First, the world is weird. And the last 5 years of like the COVID and all that noise and everything else that was going on, you know, politically. And I think all parents wanted to kind of protect their children in some ways that were not what previous generations would have done.
1: Right. Right.
0: So you can't really feel bad about that.
1: No, you can't. You know, I think a lot of us make a concerted effort not to parent like how our parents did.
0: Oh, for certain.
1: You know, and so, you know, I just want to say to this person that so generously shared their life with us, you're not a failure.
0: Oh, no, not at all.
1: As a parent or a person.
0: Everybody does what they feel is right.
1: Right.
0: And it's never going to be the same situation. So it's always going to change whatever is right or wrong.
1: Right. And at some point, you know, the training wheels are off and it's on them to do what they need to do and how they do.
0: Yeah.
1: The kid, yeah. And it's not a reflection on parenting style or lack thereof of, you know, parenting.
0: It's hard to launch your kid into the world.
1: Yeah.
0: Where you and I are both at that same point, Machine Sarah.
1: Right, we sure are.
0: Because we have the old men, the old young men.
1: The old young men being launched into the universe of
0: graduating
1: higher ed.
0: From the high school, mm-hmm. going into the world. Which is a scary and weird thing, I think. And even if it's not going well, it's still going.
1: It's right.
0: I think for this person's situation, the kid's 20.
1: Yeah.
0: I mean, no one had it figured out when they were 20. I was reading this article. It was a research study about, let's talk smack about boomers. Hello.
1: Boomers.
0: I know. But it was talking about how baby boomers had this assumption that they had it all together when they were, you know, 20 years old. And
1: right.
0: That's completely untrue. The concerns, and these were polls that were taken at the time, you know, in the late 60s. Mm-hmm. They didn't know what they were going to do. They had unfounded and founded fears of what the world would look like in 10 years.
1: Mm-hmm.
0: There was obviously a war going on, a lot of protests,
1: yeah.
0: kind of like right now.
1: Similar, right?
0: Right,
1: yeah.
0: And, you know, people, our parents, their parents were protecting them in different ways or not protecting them at all.
1: Yeah,
0: So that's a whole other side of this situation.
1: Sure, sure.
0: But no parent ever, I don't think, is ready to, you know, kick their kid to the wolves.
1: Right.
0: This isn't, you know.
1: That's not how it works. That's not how it works. And, you know, it sounds to me also like you're being a little too hard on yourself.
0: Yeah.
1: Give yourself a break. Parenting is not easy. You know, having your kid not work in high school, that's not that's something that every parent doesn't do, you know.
0: It's not unheard of.
1: It's not. Yeah.
0: Yeah.
1: So don't beat yourself up.
0: Ugh, come on.
1: Don't do it. So you got this. It's going to be a bumpy ride sometimes.
0: Yeah.
1: And I have to tell myself that all the time, you know, for everything.
0: I don't think the ride ever stops being bumpy, really, right? I'm sure like when we're like, you know, 20 years from now and our kids are like, you know, almost 40. I don't know. That's weird. That sounds crazy. But
1: yeah,
0: you know, it'll still be bumpy. It's what life is.
1: Yeah. Do you think your kids or, you know, you have three kids. I've got the one. But do you foresee a future where they're going to turn on you briefly? You know, like, I don't know.
0: I think they should. I mean, if I was them, I would. I mean, I've been pretty insufferable.
1: They're gonna rebel.
0: I don't think that's. They got to figure out their own lives.
1: Yeah.
0: Whatever that is.
1: Yep.
0: You know, and you can just trust that you've done the right things when they were younger to make them have an appreciation for what's really important in the long run.
1: Right. I give them space. I've told my son, I'm like, listen, there's gonna come a day where maybe you're gonna look back and say, I don't think I liked that, and you might not, And yeah. that's okay, too. No matter what, just know that I love you forever. Oh. And your dad loves you forever. And we're here for you. And
0: just remember I love you. And it'll be all right.
1: Oh, no.
0: Who sings that song?
1: I don't know. Oh, gosh.
0: Maybe that's from 1982 as well.
1: It's
0: I don't know.
1: Somewhere around there.
0: Yeah. That's a song.
1: That's a song. We'll have to talk about that one next time.
0: Next time.
1: On.
0: But yeah, that's tough. You know, the world is uncertain. That's the only certain thing about it, right?
1: That's right. It sure is. And
0: it's true.
1: You know, it's one of those things where we just don't know what's going to come at us, and we just can do the best that we can. Looks like we have another question.
0: Okay, bring it.
1: And this one said we could use their name. It's our friend Glenn.
0: Oh, I love that guy.
1: Yeah. We love the Glenn. So here's his question. Are current events evidence that time machines have not yet been invented in the future?
0: Oh my gosh.
1: Glenn.
0: I love that. Current events evidence that time machines have not been invented. There was that great Stephen Hawking thing that he wrote himself a letter. He always said he would write himself a letter from the future and send it to him on his, like, in the past thing. And it never happened. So Stephen Hawking said that time is actually linear.
1: It is linear because of that.
0: Right.
1: Glenn, I don't know, man.
0: Time machine. Do we want a time machine?
1: I just want a time out.
0: It's called a nap. Take one. That's okay. I love those.
1: Yeah.
0: I think that time machines have not been invented.
1: I don't think so.
0: Glenn and I have had a lot of conversations about, you know, time and space, and especially about, you know, the prospect of other planets with habitable life that would be compatible with ours.
1: Right. Where'd you land on that?
0: I land on the that there is, like, I don't know what you call it. Like, I'm not going to say human life in the world.
1: But life
0: forms. I think Glenn landed on that the human experience in the world of Earth and being an Earthling is so singular that it might just not exist anywhere else, which is kind of beautiful as well.
1: Yeah.
0: I mean, Earth is a beautiful place.
1: It is.
0: Evolutionarily, we've come a long way, you know.
1: For sure.
0: Specks of
1: tiny dust
0: crapola in the space dust crapola
1: space
0: that
1: dust
0: fell into
1: granola.
0: An ocean.
1: Oh,
0: space dust granola.
1: That's kind of like us.
0: Yeah.
1: We're space dust granola.
0: That's true.
1: Love it.
0: So do I think that a time machine, I think that even if a time machine did exist, the world and humans are so volatile because our brains are too big. That's my biggest thing. Our brains are too big. We think too much about things.
1: Absolutely.
0: And so I don't think that time machines exist. And I think that even if they did, it would still be a total mess and disaster at any time you came back.
1: I agree. I think we really dig our heels in too much as it is, right? We believe what we believe. And even if we're shown evidence differently.
0: Yes.
1: Hence the time machine taking us back that, you know, says, oh,
0: like you would
1: look.
0: Have definitive proof right. of a thing one way or another.
1: Yeah, proof
0: doesn't matter.
1: Does not apply in this time zone.
0: In this galactic time zone.
1: Speaking of galactic, going back to music.
0: Oh, God, that band Galactic?
1: No, that's good, too.
0: All right, never mind.
1: First, let's talk about Star Wars.
0: Okay.
1: So when I was a kid, sad, sad story. You know, Star Wars came out.
0: Yes.
1: Two things. One, I went to the movie theater. I was little. I was with my dad. My parents were divorced. The movie was great. I couldn't figure out who was making all that breathing sound in the theater. That, I was looking around like, somebody's got some asthma. And so do I. I need my inhaler.
0: It's true.
1: But number two, great soundtrack, right?
0: Yeah.
1: So I'm like, Mom, I really, really, really, really want the Star Wars soundtrack.
0: Mm-hmm.
1: You know what I got? And now I'm grateful for it.
0: Star Wars Disco?
1: Star Wars and Other Galactic Funk.
0: Oh, my God.
1: Best record.
0: Yeah. And the Star Wars Disco album
1: itself is
0: amazing.
1: That's what it is. So the Galactic Funk is great. We'll have to do a spontaneous dance
0: extravaganza. I'm a big fan of funk.
1: So. I know.
0: Yeah.
1: It's a great album, and I know it from, you know, side to side. Like, I know when it turns over, like I can pause and wait in my head.
0: Right. So it was like, say, 1978, and were you disappointed to get that album instead of the real OG album?
1: Yeah, because like the album covers are so different. There's the real one that's like Star Wars, and it looks awesome.
0: It's got like the sword, you know.
1: It was, and then, you know, this was like the low budget, cheaper, get it at, you know, Value Fair.
0: Yeah.
1: And, you know, that's all right. That's where we landed. But it rips.
0: It does.
1: It does. It's a great record. So that's you can awesome. Find it on YouTube.
0: Other disco records that I'm really into. Mm-hmm. There was a Sesame Street disco. That's very, very good.
1: Wow.
0: Yeah, it's really good. Oh. One of the songs is Cookie Monster. He lost his cookie at the disco.
1: Yeah,
0: he lost
1: did.
0: My cookie at the disco.
1: Disco
0: now. And the boogie music.
1: Oh.
0: Yeah.
1: Do you own it? Is it...
0: No, I did. As a child. And now it's ingrained in my brain.
1: Of course.
0: From now until the end of time.
1: Now I need to find that, too.
0: Yeah.
1: Yeah.
0: Who's your favorite Muppet, though?
1: Oh, I like Kermit. I'm down with the Kerm dog.
0: Yeah, Kermit's. The Kerm dog. Nice. I do love the Muppets. I love the whole Electric Mayhem thing. Like, that's the band.
1: The band, yeah.
0: Oh, well. It's cool. I mean, my God.
1: That's the jammiest of jam bands.
0: Oh, totally. It's, like, based on Dr. John.
1: Yeah.
0: Like, that's super rad. Like, they're just rolling around in this.
1: He's got the teeth.
0: Dr. Teeth.
1: Dr. Teeth.
0: Dr. Teeth and Electric Mayhem. Yeah.
1: So good.
0: Yeah, and Janice, you know, she's just chilling.
1: She's super mellow.
0: She's living her life, man. That's cool.
1: Yeah.
0: That can be aspired to, I think.
1: Did you ever watch the Muppet Show?
0: Yes. And actually, when my kids were little, we had them all on DVDs because, I was going to college when my kids were little.
1: Yeah, so yeah.
0: No judgment, but I would turn on lots and lots of television for them.
1: Go for it, dude.
0: Yeah. Yeah. So we had all of them on DVDs. So they were really into those for a long time.
1: I really like the two old dudes at the beginning, judge guys. They're judges in my head.
0: They're judgy. They're judgy.
1: They're judgy. Yeah,
0: I can't remember their names, but they're good dudes, right?
1: Yeah.
0: You need some of that in your life, like the heckling.
1: Right.
0: They didn't want to be there, but guess what? They were there every week. So did they really not want to be there? Or were they just haters?
1: Oh, you know what? They're kind of like us.
0: I know. Like, I'll show up to things and just be a hater. Yeah, like, my God.
1: Judge?
0: Yes. Oh, thank you. Thank you for inviting me in.
1: You didn't know you were going to be judged, did you?
0: You didn't know.
1: Yeah.
0: Yeah, but I do like the Muppets. I mean, everybody loves the Muppets, right?
1: Yeah.
0: I mean, if you don't, then I think you hate America.
1: Well, yeah.
0: So there's that.
1: So there's that.
0: Yeah.
1: Yikes.
0: Yikes is right.
1: Yeah, well.
0: There was the big Muppet that was like an eagle.
1: Oh, I love him. Yeah. Oh, my gosh. I forgot about him.
0: He's like the Newt Rockne / Ronald Reagan of the Newt Rockne. You know, the football guy. Not
1: Newt Gingrich.
0: Not Gingrich. Not Mitt Romney. Newt Rockne. Yeah.
1: That's real?
0: Yeah.
1: Newt Rockne.
0: Newt Rockne.
1: Oh.
0: Look
1: keep
0: it up
1: on
0: later.
1: Rockin' me, baby.
0: Keep on rockin' me, baby.
1: Baby, baby, baby.
0: Keep on rockin'.
1: New rockin' me, baby.
0: Digga, digga, digga, digga. Steve Miller again.
1: Back to Stevie Miller.
0: All the way back.
1: All the way back.
0: All the way back.
1: I do have one Muppet that I realize I maybe don't care for much.
0: Okay, who's that?
1: I used to love it. And that, Snuffleupagus.
0: Oh, you know.
1: It's a mixed, like, I love it, but then it's like such a sad, sad creature.
0: Yeah.
1: Kind of like.
0: Schleprock.
1: Oh, my gosh.
0: I know. You talked about Schleprock recently, and I totally forgot that he existed. So.
1: He's a bummer of a character on an offshoot of a Flintstones. It's Bam Bam and Pebbles.
0: Yeah, like
1: teenagers.
0: Flintstones babies or something?
1: They're babies, but they grew up to teenagers. So it's mm-hmm. the teenagers. And one of their pals is this bummer guy named Schleprock. He's like, oh, wowsy, wowsy, woo-woo, is what
0: he
1: says. I
0: don't want to do anything.
1: He's such a bummer.
0: God, I don't like bummer friends.
1: No, I know.
0: But, you know, I think obviously the point of the show was to, like, you got to be chill with your bummer friends, too, I guess.
1: Oh, that's a positive outlook.
0: I don't know.
1: Yeah. I mean, and poor Schleprock, he was always, like, getting in all kinds of trouble, like, oh no, oh, quicksand.
0: Not again.
1: Not again.
0: Like, why? My life is so sad.
1: Yeah.
0: Oh, you kind of feel bad for him, maybe.
1: Yeah, but you could tell they were also really irritated by him, too. Yeah. Because he wouldn't ever just, like, get the help that he needed.
0: Oh, poor Schleprock on this cartoon from 1980-something. Maybe 1982, I don't know.
1: Maybe probably everything's then. Or 70s. I don't know. It doesn't matter.
0: No,
1: just Schleprock.
0: It really doesn't matter. Well, it's been a really lovely hour.
1: It's been beautiful.
0: It's been lovely.
1: It's been beautiful. Taz great.
0: Yes. That's hope everybody favorite. Had a great time.
1: Yeah. Thanks, everyone, for joining us. We had a good time, and we hope you had a good time, too.
0: I'm all about a good time.
1: Who loves a good time?
0: Should we leave, like, with a song suggestion for people to listen to from 1982?
1: I think
0: like to do some research.
1: Yes, and get back to us.
0: Get back to us.
1: Yes.
0: What's good? What's good? We had a list of, like, the top hits of 1982.
1: We have a list. I think we should do Close Your Eyes and Put Your Finger Somewhere.
0: I love that. That's my favorite game.
1: I love that game.
0: Pass the Ducci.
1: Oh, pass the Ducci on the left-hand side.
0: Anyway, KXRW, we're introducing the machine.
1: And this is Women of a Certain Age radio show.
0: It's also the place where Frampton comes alive.
1: Don't you forget it.

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2: 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It is a rebroadcast of Hassling the Paranormal with Jason Hassler. 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
2: 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I'm DJ Stina, and this week it's all about the tuba, one of my favorite instruments. We're going to start the set off with Theon Cross, and later in the show hear from Drums and Tuba, Howard Johnson, Carol Jantsch, Sergio Carolino, and more. 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

That was just an old one from drums and tuba, because this week's Guitar and Other Machine is all about the tuba. I'm DJ Stina. And before that, drums and tuba, you heard a more recent one from them, This Is the Point. So that last one was Tuba Song, then we heard This Is the Point, and started the show off with Theon Cross and Wings here on KXRW. This week, Guitar and Other Machines, it's all about the tuba. Up next, Mario Zhao with Sergio Carolino on tuba.

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some tuba, other tuba, and more tuba here on this week's installment of Guitar and Other Machines. That was just Sergio Carolino with KNUA B225 and Tuilages. Before that, Maria Zhao with Sergio Carolino on tuba. That was the fun vocal song O Coco de Coco off A Poesa de Aldir Blanc. We continue with the tuba and especially Theon Cross, who really inspired this show, with Theon Cross's track Broccoli. That's B-R-O-C-K-L-E-Y, not the vegetable, here on Guitar and Other Machines.

lots of tuba. That was just Carol Jantsch, J-A-N-T-S-C-H, with Scaramouche Modero, off the album Cascades. Before that, Theon Cross with Broccoli, We Out Here on Brownswood Recordings. That album came out in 2018. I'm DJ Stina. 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And if that's where you're listening, you can also check out 99.9 FM and hear us out on the airwaves for real and not online. Up next, I have some more Theon Cross. Again, his tuba is what inspired the show, with Epistrophe off his 2022 album, Blue Note Reimagined 2. Here's Theon Cross.

0: Wrapping up our tuba love, tuba-centric, tuba and friends show here on KXRW, we have a Howard Johnson with Round Midnight. Before that, Jean Picorni with Prelude à la Midi en Fon, I don't know, off of Tuba Tracks. Summit Records put that out in 95, and I should say that Howard Johnson, Round Midnight, is off of Gravity, which came out in 96, so we're getting some 90s tuba classics at this point, I guess, and then started the set off with a new one from Theon Cross with Epistrophe. This has been a tuba love sesh here on Guitar and Other Machines on KXRW. I'm DJ Stina. Thank you so much for tuning in, and I hope you can join me next time to explore instruments, sounds, ecosystems, always erring on the experimental and newish here on KXRW.
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This is Hassling the Paranormal. I'm your host, Jason Hassler. I'm the director of Big River Paranormal, the Oregon team for the Atlantic Paranormal Society. I've been obsessed with the paranormal since having unexplained experiences as a child. These experiences left me with more questions than answers. Join me as we explore all things paranormal with some of the top specialists and experts in the paranormal community.

0: Welcome to Hassling the Paranormal. I'm your host, Jason Hassler. Today's guest is psychic medium Chelsea Renee. How are you doing today?
1: I'm good. How are you?
0: Good. Welcome back to the show.
1: Thanks for having me.
0: I always ask the same question to mediums because they all work differently. What does being a psychic medium mean to you?
1: Ooh, that's a good one. So, for me, I'm probably going to go a little more overarching. To me, a psychic medium is a bridge, right? It's someone that's meant to gap the people who are on the other side and bridge the gap between those who are still here, those who need healing, those who just need that connection. So to me, what a psychic medium means to me is being able to ethically and with honor and respect and responsibility to be able to take this ability and this gift and use it to help heal, help give guidance, help bring peace, right? I never know what my clients need from day to day. I expect their loved ones to know and to bring that up or talk about it in a session. So to that point, that's kind of my little soapbox definition of what I think a psychic medium is for is that, we're put here with a purpose to help and to heal and to do so to the best and ethically most ethical way in our abilities to do so.
0: When did you start to realize that you had the abilities that you have?
1: So here's the thing. I didn't realize that other people didn't have this. I
0: Oh.
1: figured it out when I was really young, but this has been my whole life. So I've always had this ability. It was more of A, I didn't know how to hone it or kind of how to work with it. Because, when you're in a third grade classroom and you see like a floating woman right there a few feet away from you, I asked her, like, what's your favorite color? Like, come on, like a third grader can't do a whole lot with this gift. But as I started to notice them more, and then as I started to figure out, because when I'm sitting in this classroom with, 20 other students, and I'm looking around and no one else sees her but me. So that's without me even having to ask. I'm like, oh, so this is just a me thing, right? And so that's when I discovered really young that I was different and I didn't want to be a pariah. So I didn't bring it up. But it was like maybe sometimes with friends, I'd joke around like, ha, like, wouldn't it be cool if we could talk to ghosts? And people were like, yeah, that'd be so cool. And then I'd be kind of like, well, I can, or what if I could? And then they'd be like,
0: Right.
1: that'd be weird. And I was like, okay, you're right. That's weird. So I really kept it under wraps, but I've had this as long as I can remember. It wasn't until I was 16 and I was in a really bad car accident that I should have died in. And that was the first time where I like heard spirit clear as a bell. And it very well could have been my spirit angel, could have been God. But I just remember going into the car accident, hearing someone say, like, I just got like this warm feeling over my body. And then I heard very calmly, it was almost like a Morgan Freeman type voice who was like, you're going to be okay and you're going to be in an accident, but you're going to be okay. And you just need to take care of everyone. And as soon as I could process what I just heard, we hit head on with this other car. And
0: Wow.
1: so, and to that point, like they had to remove, they'd take the jaws of life, remove the door. Like that's how mangled this car was. Like we should have all died. And so to that was what kicked on my gift in a different way. So what happened was we're at the scene of the accident. They'd already had three deaths on that road that week. So they sent the coroner. They sent like the van that you pick up bodies in, right? And then they're like, oh, we're not needed. Everyone survived this one because they'd already had three deaths. It was New Year's Day of 2005. Yes. And so with that, what ended up happening was they bring the coroner out, they bring the ambulance out. Well, they didn't bring out enough ambulances because there was five of us between the two cars. So we had to wait there for a second ambulance. So they took the more injured people from the other car to the hospital. And this was up in the back roads, kind of in the Tualatin area. And then the ambulance comes to get us. We get to the hospital. And as I'm sitting there in the hospital room, now mind you, it's New Year's Day and it's probably like 9 in the morning. And I can hear just people crying, begging for help, dozens, like dozens of people, help, help, I hurt, and I'm like, what happened? Like, did a bomb? Because it was just wild to hear this many people like begging for help, crying, pleading. And I remember asking the nurse when she came in, she was like, how you feeling? And I said, is something crazy going on? Like, was there a big tragedy? Because like, why are there so many people here? And she just goes, you and the four other four people, you're the only ones here in the ER. And I was like, oh. And so that was really what kicked my gift off from prior to that, I could only really see spirit. And when I heard them, it was very muffled, like the Charlie Brown teacher voice. After that accident was when it switched, and I don't see spirit with my physical eyes. I see him in my mind's eye, but that was really what kicked on the clairaudience for me was that
0: Okay.
1: accident. And so that was, 16. So you're talking 20 plus years ago.
0: So did you tell anybody, or did you just kind of keep that to yourself for a while?
1: So I shared it with one of my friends who was like, "That's weird, but maybe it's just," and she just kind of dismissed it as like an injury. And I was like, "You know what? Yeah, it's probably is." But the problem was that once I started, because I took like a week off from school because I was pretty banged up, and so when I went back to school, that all the voices were there. So then I was hearing people at school, not necessarily to the degree of a hospital because that's super concentrated there, right? There's a lot of death, but like, when I was in class, I could hear certain people's loved ones like trying to talk to them, or where they'd be like, "Hey, talk to so and so," and I'm like, "What is happening?" So, yes, it definitely continued after that, and it got significantly stronger and more pronounced to where I couldn't ignore it anymore.
0: Okay. That would be really annoying, I think. Like, especially if you don't know what you're doing with it.
1: Absolutely. And it was kind of like having almost like an annoying TV show kind of going in the background where you're like, "I don't want to hear this. I'm trying to focus on my work." But at the same time, I knew it was dead people. So I was so curious that it was like, on one hand, I don't want to turn it off, but on the other hand, I'm like, "But I have to write this essay, dang it." So it was very conflicting feelings. And so at that point in time, my mom already knew that I had gifts. I was already reading psychic books for years by that time. This was just more like one more layer to that cake of psychic mediumship that I had attained. And so it was more of just learning how to manage it. And so at that point in time, by the time I was 18, I joined a ghost hunting group. And that was really where I learned, we called it a ghost hunting group. Irony of it was, we did more spirit circles and like meditations with channeling than we did ghost hunting groups. Like, I probably only did a dozen ghost hunts in the 8 years I was in it, but we did once a month spirit circles. So that was really where I learned. That was how I definitely learned how to hone and control my gift. That was also where I learned what I was called. Because
0: Okay.
1: before this, Google didn't exist, right? So I couldn't just Google, like, "I hear people." Well, that's schizophrenia. No. So I. But I remember just reading encyclopedias trying to figure out what I was, and that ghost hunting group was really how I figured out I was a medium, was through
0: Okay.
1: that capacity and people having an understanding of what that was. Because the people who were in this group were, some were my age, like late teens, early 20s. Some people were well into their 40s and 50s. So it was a very large variety of people and walks of life to kind of develop with. It was interesting.
0: So, how did that change or like shape your religious beliefs?
1: So I was actually raised a heathen, classy heathen, we'll call it that. No, I was raised in a household where my mom said, "We weren't raised religious. We want you guys to have that same freedom. So we just don't want you worshiping Satan." So that gave me a whole lot to work with. And so I went to Mormon churches, Baptist churches, Christian, Catholic. I mean, you name it, I probably went to, because I'd have friends who would drag me along. And I remember, it didn't matter the church, it didn't matter the people, it didn't matter the denomination. I would go into every single one and just go, "Nope, this is wrong. This is totally wrong." And not wrong in a sense of it's up to me to judge people. It's more of just like, when you know something at your core is not correct. Right. It's like if you go and taste, or you're going to have salt and sugar, and you're like, you taste the salt and you're like, "This was supposed to be sugar. This is not correct." Right. I didn't even have to experience more than a day in that church to know this isn't right. And again, not to say that it's bad or that people shouldn't be religious. I think that it's something where if people feel like they need that, it's great. But I personally was not raised with religion. So I think I escape what a lot of mediums that I run into deal with, is guilt. Like, I shouldn't do this, or I shouldn't share, or this is very wrong what I'm doing. And for me, I'm like, "No, this is right. This is great. Like, jump in, the water's fine." So I feel very blessed. But yeah, it didn't change my religious views. I think it certainly made me look at, like, cultivated religion in a different mindset as to what I think feels right, what feels wrong, what feels man-made, what feels human sanctioned, but not necessarily what's spiritually sanctioned, if that makes sense.
0: So do spirits talk to you about what the afterlife is, what it's like?
1: If I ask, but it's not like if I'm just like sitting here, you know, playing something with on my phone or whatever, where spirit's like, hey, by the way, it's hot over here, or, you know, whatever. No, but when I've done meditations and kind of said, you know, guide me to what it's like, what is this like? And the way that I see it is, A, we come from an earthly understanding of like time being linear. The way they show it to me is like three-dimensional. Right. And so that there's different ways that we can access time. Time moves differently in certain realms or spaces. I can't explain what that means. It's very weird to draw or even like explain what I've seen in my head that spirit's shown me, but more or less that consciousness, right, when it's disembodied, has the ability to go to and fro where it wants at a speed that's really, really quick. That's something that is. You know, it can be really quick in one plane, really slow in another. And so, to that point, that's where I tell folks like, what I've seen with spirit, I can't explain, but I know there's something vastly different than what's sold in the Bible or the Quran or any of those other types of books. And so, not to say that there aren't valuable lessons that come in those books, right? About like peace or love or, you know, what have you, being neighborly. But at the end of the day, it's not correct. So I have a hard time latching onto any specific religion.
0: How long were you doing mediumship before you felt like you were comfortable enough to do it professionally?
1: Ooh, good question. I would say it was about 3 years of what I would say like mentoring, practicing, you know, because here's the thing. And when I mentor and work with people who are developing their gifts, I always tell them, you think this is stressful now? Wait till you're asking someone for money. It is way easier when all you're doing is wasting 20 minutes or 30 minutes of yours and another person's time. But when you're like, hey, I'm going to waste your time and your money, it's stressful, right? And so, to that point, I felt confident after 3 years. I've worked with people that I mentored where they felt confident after 6 months. And so, that's where it's like, when I do mentor with people, I don't tell people how long they should mentor or when they, you know, to me, I think if you let your ego get out of the way and you feel comfortable doing it, go for it. You know, my thing is though, is if you start getting every single answer wrong, where they're like, how do you connect with it? Nope. How do you connect? Nope. Then that maybe we need to revisit it, practice a little bit more, you know. But for me, it was when I could hit on average about 75% of the things in the session were accurate, that was when I felt confident that I could, you know, because I am going to misread things. I am going to misunderstand stuff, or where I'll kind of jump the gun on what spirit's showing me when they were meant to take me and finish a story. Like yesterday with a client in the reading, I've never had this happen, but I saw a roadrunner and we were talking, and she goes, oh, well, yeah, I'm from Arizona. That's where my mom was from as well, because that's who I was connecting with was her mom. And I go, yeah, a roadrunner. I go, symbolically, I don't know what that would mean. I go, I know you're not like in a hurry to do things or you're running around crazy. I go, so I don't know what that means. And she goes, yeah, I don't either. So we moved on. And probably about 10 minutes later, she was like, you know, she was like, I was really hoping my mom would say this keyword. We get that a lot as mediums, right? Like, if this is real, I want this keyword or this one specific piece of information. And I told her, I said, sometimes spirit can give it to me, sometimes they can't. And I go, so I'm curious, you know, I go, what's this keyword? And she goes, well, it's tumbleweed. And I go, yeah, no, I would not have gotten that in a million years. That's pretty obscure. And then she goes, wait a second. Oh my God. She goes, so when me and my mom were moving to Arizona, she goes, we were driving through the desert. We'd never been there. We didn't know what to expect. And she goes, and I remember driving and a roadrunner crossed the road. And my mom was like, weird, a roadrunner. And she goes, and then about 5 minutes later, a tumbleweed rolled in front of the car and we nearly missed it. And she goes, and that's where our tumbleweed joke came from. And she was like, so you were on the, so I was on the path of figuring out this code word with the roadrunner. It was just, I didn't let spirit give me enough time because sometimes I'm trying to talk so fast that I'm not able to get out everything spirit needs to. And so, or I jump the gun. Sometimes it happens, but yeah, so that's kind of an example of how that can work. But yeah, spirit, they do all sorts of things to get our attention, and with symbology signs, you know, specific word, it's kind of crazy. And I never always know. Every session is completely unique. It literally, I jokingly tell people that my sessions are like a fingerprint. Like there is no two that are like, sure, we may talk about two family members that have cancer, you know, but we're going to talk about weird names or like wild things that like it's totally unique. So
0: So Talk about the difference between a psychic and a medium.
1: Ooh, okay. So it is, to me, a psychic reads your energy. What's in your field? What's going on in your life? And so for me, I think if we're going to be visual about it, because I realize some people are visual, is like, let's say that like our aura was, let's say, like glue, right? And so all the things that are stressing us out, all the positive things are also going on as well, they kind of will stick to our aura.
0: Okay.
1: Right. So when I'm tuning in with someone, I can go, ooh, you're having issues at work, or we've got like a toxic boss, but there's also a coworker that's involved. Because what I'll see in their aura of kind of floating around, so to speak, in my mind's eye, not literally as I'm looking at them, I'll see that there's like, I'll see a picture of like a crap boss that I had. And I'm like, oh, I know that sign. Or I'll see a picture of a crap coworker I used to have. And I'm like, oh, I know what that represents. And so to me, a psychic is more or less reading what's going on in your field, in your life, and then can give you an idea of where that's going to play out, or
0: Okay.
1: hopefully should be able to do so. When I do psychic readings for folks, I tend to ask spirit, just give me what's going on within a 2-year window. Because quite honestly, I think knowing something's coming 15 years down the pike, it leaves too many opportunities for you to get off your path or get away from free will. You know what I mean? And so,
0: Yeah.
1: to that point, for me, I tell people with a psychic reading, what's most beneficial is what you can change, or what we can work on, or what we can strive for. And to me, 2 years seems to be like the perfect window.
0: Yeah.
1: So when I do a reading, though, that's kind of how I go about it. But truly, to me, that's what a psychic is pulling in information kind of around the individual, right? And again, that could be their birthday, the people around them, their spouses, stuff like that. A medium to me is just someone who has the ability to connect with the dead and the departed. And so those are very different things. Do I think your loved ones can kind of be in your aura, in your field? Sure, they're present, but it's very different things. And I don't believe that all, like, I think that when it comes to psychics and mediums, I think all mediums have the ability to be psychic, but I do not think all psychics are mediums,
0: Okay.
1: right? Because some people, in my opinion, can just read the field and they're excellent at that, but they don't have the ability to get to the departed.
0: Yeah.
1: And I've met some amazing psychics where, you know, I've tried to develop them and work, and they're like, I just can't. That switch isn't there. It's just not there. But they're amazing, talented psychics. So I actually had no clue I could do psychic work, because I used to jokingly tell people, no, I'm a medium. I'm a one-trick pony. I just talk to dead people, right? Until I had some friends of mine who were like, well, I've got a situation going on. Can you just tap in and just see if somebody gives me anything? And I'm like, sure. And I played around with it and I was like, holy crap, I can do this too. So that was actually kind of an accident for me. I was very aware of what psychics did. You know, but I think even I, to a degree as a kid, would kind of envision that, you know, like that Zoltar fortune teller in the box that you put a quarter into and it
0: Yeah.
1: spits out a fraud. Even I was like, psychics are frauds, and I didn't see the value in them. I see the value in it now because I have people who will come to me with life-altering questions like, will I be able to afford to retire this year, or should I just give up that dream and wait 2 more? You know, and to me, that's life altering.
0: Yeah.
1: So, and I take it with a lot of seriousness and responsibility. So, you know, with that, I think that's kind of the distinguishing differences for me. But I think both can offer healing and guidance just in very different ways.
0: Do you have a preference?
1: Ooh. Yeah, I should say it depends on the day. Only here's what I'll say. Mediumship is always my favorite because I think that there is a lot more healing that can take place there. And that is what I feel my purpose is. But I do think the psychic work that I do, that I see others do, is absolutely valid and worthy and should be done and exercised with, you know, an immense amount of like ethics and respect and responsibility. But I would say what makes my heart sing is connecting people with their loved ones.
0: Do you ever have a situation where somebody comes in for a reading and you just can't read them?
1: So, knock on wood, I'm yet to have that happen. I've been doing this, November will be 18 years, and I'm yet to have that happen. Now, have I had times where certain loved ones are more difficult? Yes. But it was typically tied to their personality was already really shy. They were already really quiet. So just in general, if they were here in the physical world, it would have still been very hard to conversate with them, whether they're dead or alive, right? Because our personalities don't change when we cross. You know, like we still keep that, you know, for me, I'm going to be that obnoxious spirit that bugs the heck out of my kids. And if I go before my partner, like I'm going to bug him too. You know, so with that, the more obnoxious ones I do find can do more in the physical world, like move things, make noises better. The ones who are shy, I tend to go for more. I find they tend to go for more subtle signs like the repeat numbers on the clock or sending a butterfly or a hummingbird or, you know, things like that. But in general, I've yet to not sit with someone and be able to get their loved one. And the other thing is I'm yet to have it be where it's the person it like, let's say someone comes in to talk to their dad. I'm yet to be able to get to that person. Because some people, because I've heard feedback, obviously I've worked in this community a long time. There are some mediums that work where they prefer to just go spirit led with whoever comes through. And that's just what it is. I've always told people I can go direct. That's not a problem. I don't want to know who I'm talking to. So when I sit with someone, I have no clue if I'm talking to mom, dad, brother, kids, you know, whoever. For me, though, the ability to pull in exactly who you want is where the value is, right? And so I don't want to just have you talk to your, you know, great aunt twice removed and that cousin of yours that died in a drowning when they were two. You know, there's not a ton of value there, right? The point of what I'm here to do is to heal. Now, does that mean that all mediums could or should work that way? That's not for me to have an opinion on. I just know the work I do, but I'm yet to have that happen where someone sat with me and I couldn't get exactly who they were wanting to hear from. Now, if you're wanting to hear from mom, dad, and sister who all died in a car accident, and we want to get to them all in an hour, we may not have time to get all three of them in an hour, but then that's where I'll have people come back and go, okay, there's someone else I definitely need to hear from. And then in subsequent sessions, I've always been able to get the specific person they want. So, but I think that's part of how I've always worked. And I've always been real big on when I sit with the client, I will first start off by saying, is the person you're hoping to hear from a male? That's who's presenting. And if they say no, then I'm like, great. I'm going to ask that person to step aside and I'm going to see who this female is or try to pull forward the person and just go for that. That's just how I've always worked. I never mentored with anyone who taught me how to read. I quite literally mentored with like Long Island Medium. Like that was, I watched the show. As soon as she'd get ready to channel, I would take notes of who I thought was going to come through. And then I would hit play and see what information I got or that was correct. That was literally how I learned to develop my gift, was watching her show. So she doesn't know. She gave me a whole lot of free mentoring.
0: She's going to send you a bill now.
1: Probably crap.
0: I'll edit that part out.
1: Yeah, thank you.
0: Yeah. So when you're communicating with those who passed on, what is, talk about what that's like for you. Is it like a visual? Is it, you know, hearing? Is it feelings you get, or is it all the above?
1: So I jokingly tell people what I do is like spirit Pictionary, where I will get like a physical feeling. So like a perfect example is if someone's taking me through their passing, they will take me and I might feel something physical. Then I might like have a hard time breathing, or I might feel like pain in my heart, or where I'll feel like pressure or something like that. And then I'll be flashed a picture of a hospital room. And then I might see, you know, I might feel an emotion tied into that. And then I might see the word regret all at the same time. And so I'm kind of taking all these little puzzle pieces of information and going, okay, we have the word regret, hospital, heart issue. And so then that's where I would go, you know, I have a feeling that they ignored a heart problem and that they regret doing that because it wound up leading to their passing. And people go, yep, that's exactly what it is, right? So now that's where when I'm asking clients and saying, how would you connect with or understand da da da da da, it's because I'm taking four or five very different pieces, both words, visions, clairaudience, clairsentience, right? I'm pulling in all these clairs and kind of trying to mush it into a message. And so for me, I don't ask people to validate because I'm fishing for information. It's more of I'm trying to make sure I understand what I'm even receiving. Because for me, in my opinion, mediums are not meant to interpret the or even understand the message. It's up to us to just relay it. It's up to the sitter, you know, or the client to be able to go, oh, I know what that means. Or I, you know, it's when we get in our own head as the medium to try to go, well, I'm going to try to make sense of this so that that person connects with it more. And sometimes just quite literally giving it to them raw and going, here's what I'm seeing X, Y, and Z. How do you understand that? And so that to me is just kind of how I've always done it and worked, but I get all of the clairs, every single one of them. The ones that I get the least are clairalience and clairaugustance, so being able to smell and taste. But in general, if you think about it, right, being able to smell and taste in a reading is probably not going to give you as much information as like feeling emotions, the clairsentience or the claircognizance, where it's like, I just know something, right?
0: Yes.
1: So I tend to find when I've talked and conversed with other like practicing mediums that they'll say the same thing is like clairalience and clairaugustance are probably their two least that they get, and that the others are more profound and some more so than others. I've met mediums where they get more clairaudience, but they don't have the knowing as much, or they get no visions and it's just a blank canvas. So I think that to a degree, we all have our clairs that we lean into and some that just naturally come through stronger than others.
0: What percentage of your clients would you say come back for repeat business?
1: I'm probably gonna say half.
0: Yeah.
1: And half of it, I would say, are people where they came to me once 6, 7 years ago, but then they had a new family member pass away recently, so they'll just come back and revisit. I have some clients where it kind of goes from mediumship to more like therapy. So that's where I got my life coaching certification, because people were like, I just love sitting with you and you give great advice. And I feel like I'm kind of tapping in with my spirit guides as well. And so it just kind of was a natural segue to get my certification in that, because
0: Okay.
1: I was already kind of doing it. It just made me a little more polished in my delivery and to do it in a more motivational as opposed to a healing way. Because to me, life coaching versus reassuring you that your grandma's okay, those are very different ways about
0: Right.
1: through things, right? So, but yeah, I would say probably half my business at least is repeat people. And then from there, it's just a matter of, do I see them twice in 10 years? Or because I have some clients I work with where they're like, I'm here for my annual session. I come once a year or 2, 3 times a year. So yeah, it's kind of a variety, but a good chunk return.
0: How do you know the difference between like your imagination, your own mind, and what is a message that you're getting from spirit?
1: Oh, that is the best question. So here's what I tell folks, and this is what I tell people that I'm mentoring with, or even people who have very untuned or tuned out psychic abilities, where they maybe shut it off or ignored it or whatever. When you're getting something that is psychic mediumship, where essentially it is outside of you, I usually tell folks, A, it's not usually going to pop in a way where you were already thinking about something, right? So if you're like, oh gosh, I'm thinking about dinner, and then you're like, wait, spirit's telling me to have a steak, right? No, that's not it. It'll typically feel completely unrelated or out of nowhere, the
0: Okay.
1: information. That's the first one. The second thing is when it's spirit related, it will feel almost compulsive in nature to say it, where you're like, I need to tell my coworker that their grandpa's sick. I need to tell him, right? To where you'll keep repeating it, or where you will not be able to let it go. If it's your imagination, you can just go, yeah, whatever, right? But it's because it's not your consciousness feeding you. It's a
0: Okay.
1: consciousness outside of yourself feeding you. So that's kind of for me. And now I've had that ability my whole life. I couldn't figure out why I would be in class daydreaming and I'd be like, weird, a house fire. Why am I thinking about a house fire and people running out screaming? And, you know, because it wasn't anything. I mean, I was just sitting there drawing a picture of some flowers, right? And then all of a
0: Yeah.
1: sudden I'm thinking about, and so as I grew in my gift, that was how I realized that that's the distinguishing factor, is it typically comes out of nowhere. It typically comes on very strong. It's also really not aligned with what you were currently thinking about, unless it was maybe like, let's say a coworker comes to you and is like, oh my gosh, you know, my dad just passed away. So like when people would tell me that, I even now I have a very hard time going, oh no, don't want to hear about it, because it'll start channeling. It's just that it happened with you and I in text the other night, where you're like, oh, so and so. And I'm like, well, how would you understand that? So I can't help myself. But to that point, when it comes to, you know, spirit and channeling, and then what's your imagination? I usually say you'll obsess about it until you express it. Sometimes it'll eventually go away if spirit gets bored or they get tired of trying to get it around through you. But it's usually something that doesn't apply to you, has no connection to you whatsoever. You know, like
0: Okay.
1: I could be in a grocery store behind someone and be like, they're having an affair. Oh, it's their boss. Oh, hey, you know, so it's like I purposely shut down all the doors when I go into public, especially if I'm going to go out and have a drink or something, because then it turns into me telling the waitress what her grandma has to say, and it's a whole thing. So I have to be very, very mindful of that.
0: When someone comes to you for

0: funerals or celebrations of life, unless spirit wants to address maybe something unique that happened at their funeral, where it'd be a very specific validation, right? But
1: Yeah.
0: I'm not going to ever ask someone, oh, so it did you do a celebration of life for your death? Well, come on, get out of here, right?
1: Yeah.
0: So that's what I tell people not to expect from me, is I'm going to, as an evidential medium, I want to bring forward information that there's no way I should know about you. And so to me, telling your parents love you and that you probably had a funeral for them, like, to me, that's a, something that you could probably count on. And so I want to go with the information that people can't go on. As far as another thing to expect, my strength, so like, lots of mediums in the community, and
1: Yeah.
0: to me, like, my best friend JJ, he's amazing with names. It almost pisses me off because he's so good at names. And now I've noticed, since I went full time doing this back in December, my name game's gotten significantly better, but it's because I'm seeing 10 clients a week as opposed to, four like I used to. So I do think that being immersed in it has made me sharper. But I tell people my strength is really like dates and then cause of death. Like, that's really my
1: Okay.
0: forte, right? My weakness is names. Sometimes I get them, sometimes I just get an initial, and that can be for both dead and living people. Like, my client today, I got two of her departed people, but then I got her husband's name and one of her kids' names. So for me, it's kind of a crapshoot. If I get a name, I'll say it, but it's not something I guarantee in every session. But what I do tell folks is, at the end of the day, I want to bring up specific memories, things of that nature. So, perfect example, my client I had earlier today. She was like, she talked about, I go, yeah, your grandma's talking about her jewelry. And I go, but you don't wear it. And she was correct. She goes, it's just, and I go, and I go, okay, you don't wear it. I go, is it because it's really big and gaudy, like costume jewelry? She goes, yes. She goes, but I'm also just terrified of breaking it or losing it. I said, it's fair. And she goes, yeah, there's this pair of earrings that, I wish I could wear that I love. And as soon as she said earrings, her grandma showed me her standing there in a pink, bright pink tweed suit, like a pantsuit. And I said, how would you connect with like her in like this pink, like pantsuit? And she goes, oh my God, my aunt and I were just going through a photo album this morning, and she was wearing those earrings and wearing a bright pink pantsuit.
1: Wow. Yeah.
0: Right. So to me, like, that's more important than saying, like, your mom loves you. Right.
1: Yeah.
0: Like, it's the evidence of, look, your loved one was sitting there in that moment watching you go through these pictures and talk about memories. And to me, that's the important part of mediumship, is demonstrating that there's life after life. Not necessarily hearing what you want to hear. And by God, I'm still working on the lottery numbers, because I'll donate to all the cancer charities, right?
1: Right.
0: But still working on that one. But it's my understanding from hearing from other mediums that we are not meant to use this ability to help ourselves in any way,
1: Yeah.
0: shape, or form. I can't read myself. I cannot connect with my loved ones the way I can yours. And I tell people that, like, even mediums need mediums, right?
1: Well,
0: So
1: that's
0: that's
1: messed up.
0: all. Yeah, I know. But hey, but here's the thing, right? Even as a medium, we need to still have a human experience. If I could just call my dad on my spirit phone and just be like, what's up, Pa? He'd be like, whatever. But that's why I go to other mediums. And it's more enriching for me, quite honestly, because hearing it from a stranger
1: Yeah.
0: who shouldn't know anything about me, to me, it's more enriching than just if I was like, is that my imagination? Am I just
1: Yeah.
0: hearing him? So to that point, yeah, that's kind of where I sit with that.
1: I've learned it's the same with therapists. Like a therapist, like they know all the tools. They know all the tools. They can teach you all the tools for to get through your BS, but a lot of them can't get out of their own way. So
0: Yeah,
1: yeah.
0: that's very similar. Yes,
1: Yeah.
0: absolutely. So it's very hard to help yourself.
1: Yeah.
0: It's a lot easier to help others, at least in my case.
1: So how often do you have skeptics show up and try to like disprove what you're doing?
0: Ooh. So I will say this. When I charged a lot less,
1: Yeah.
0: I had more skeptics, because it was people who were willing to throw, because, I mean, this was almost 18 years ago. I only
1: Yeah.
0: charged $50 a reading, right?
1: Yeah.
0: So people were more willing. But I also found too that people didn't take me seriously at that price point anyway.
1: Right.
0: So, like, there is kind of like a marketing tactic to this world, because if you're only charging $100 a session and you're doing it out of the kindness of your heart to help humanity, then people are going to be like, well, everyone else in the area is 200 to 300. Are you the Walmart medium? Like, what am I, what's happening here? And so I always try to keep my prices just a hair under everyone else.

0: so that I'm affordable, but people also don't associate me with being like Walmart or like the budget medium, right?
1: You're the
0: You know,
1: Dollar
0: I'm
1: Tree
0: giving.
1: medium.
0: Yeah.
1: Yeah.
0: Exactly. And so, but no, I find as far as now skeptics, now here's the thing. I have some people where, and I've almost thought about telling people as like an introduction, like if you're skeptical, don't tell me. I would rather you just kind of sit with it, right? And, you know, I do tell everyone, if I can't get anything or any information, I'm yet to have it happen, knock on wood, but I'll give people their money back. I won't even bat an eye
1: Yeah.
0: about that, right? But when it comes to skeptics, skeptics cry the hardest. They're typically the most shocked because not only have I brought forward evidence I shouldn't know, but I've also completely flipped all of their beliefs upside down. Now, some people
1: Right.
0: will walk away and they're like, no, I'm still going to be a skeptic, but that was wild.
1: Yeah.
0: But then other people I've completely converted. And let me be clear, my intention is not to convert anyone. I flat out tell people in my spiel, my job is not to convince you that mediumship is real. My job is just to demonstrate that there's life and consciousness after life. That's it. That is my whole job as a medium, right? And do I try to deliver it in a way that's healing and brings peace? Absolutely, because I think that's part of how I should do it. But I've met other mediums, and especially when you look at like UK mediums, they're less about the therapy and more about like, here's fact, fact, fact, fact, fact, right? And to me, there's no wrong way. It's just about demonstrating that there's life after life. How you choose to deliver it, I think, is kind of up to you. But yeah, skeptics, I would say, sure, I probably get a couple of months, but as far as people who are very vocal, where they sit down and go, I don't believe any of this. Yeah, I probably get one or two a year.
1: Yeah. So are you supposed to tip your medium?
0: I think that's completely up to you.
1: Yeah.
0: So here's my thing is I give people the option to tip on my website, but you're not going to get any better of a session or any better of an experience if you tip me. I'm not going to call you sooner on my wait list if I have a cancellation. Like that's completely up to you. What I do find though is that people will bring cash to the session and tip me after because I fulfilled what they were looking for. Or, and I would say that happens probably about half the time, and then about the other half, people will tip on the website. But no, I think that if you want to tip for service, I think that's based on your experience. I've had mediums where I had a mediocre experience and I didn't tip them. I've had some that were outstanding and I'm like, I feel like I got way more than my money's worth and I owe them,
1: Yeah. You're
0: right?
1: right.
0: So I think there's as far as like tipping etiquette, I think that's completely subjective. I think if the person wants it, but I would never require it, and no one would get any different of a session out of me.
1: So for someone who's looking for a medium, what would you give them? What advice would you give them as how to find somebody who's A, legit and B, right for you? Because not all mediums are right for everyone.
0: Correct. Ooh, yes. So I actually tell my clients this. First, when it comes to finding a legit medium, the first one is I always tell folks, if you find a medium online and maybe they have great reviews or you know what have you, then it's worth sending an email and asking them about their experience. How
1: Yeah.
0: long have you been doing this? Are you successful at pulling forward people who've been gone a short amount? Because there's this weird, well, I shouldn't say weird because that's dissing other mediums, but I hear a lot from people who are like, yeah, I went and saw this medium, and because they'd only been on the other side 6 months, they said they couldn't connect with them. And I'm like, I've literally connected to people where they died within hours
1: Wow.
0: and had no problem getting them. So maybe that, and I hate to sound arrogant and be like, maybe that's the cool skill I have. I don't know. I can't speak to it. I
1: Yeah.
0: just never personally ran into that issue. To me, it doesn't matter if they've been gone 20 years or 15 minutes, I've pulled them forward. Now, when it comes to testing legitimacy, the one characteristic that I have seen across the board with every legitimate, amazing medium is we all experienced some kind of either near-death experience or a trauma that was so bad, either that it rocked us to our core where we should have died, we wished we were dead, something along those lines. Now, I realize that everyone has trauma, so we're not walking around all being mediums, right? But these are things like, so I think my gift happened shortly into my childhood because my dad will love me because he's on the other side and he can't argue with me here. So I'm going to totally blame it on him. But when I was in my walker, I was maybe like 9, 10 months old. And my dad was cooking in the kitchen because if my mom was cooking, we knew to have a really big snack or we'd be starving because it was never good. But with that, my dad was cooking in the kitchen and I was tootling by and he kicked me out of the way because we had a basement that you access through the kitchen. He thought he kicked me out of the way and that I went back into the dining room and wherever I was at. I didn't. I scooted past him and my mom was doing laundry in the basement. And as soon as he figured out I was at the door, I was already tumbling down the stairs. I landed upside down on my head and I had a skull fracture that went from the corner of this eye all the way. And so it went through several bone plates to the back of my spinal cord. And so I had a humongous black eye for weeks, and I had a fractured skull that they were kind of worried wouldn't, you know. So I jokingly, when people are like, "Did you fall on your head as a baby?" And that's why, well, actually, yes, that's exactly how
1: As a
0: this
1: matter of
0: works.
1: fact,
0: So that's where I kind of joke around with people that, like, that's what I mean by like a serious trauma, where like I very well, as an 8, 9 month old, should have died from that, like whether it be brain swelling or, you know, being brain dead. You know, the fact that I landed upside down on my head with the walker on top of me and my mom, you know, yanked it off, right? But that's what I mean by like a significant trauma. And I've been in so many car accidents, one that I, you know, that really kicked on my gift and should have died in. So it's one of those, that's my common denominator. So I always tell people my sniff test is when I meet someone who's like, "Hey, I'm a medium," right? I'll either ask them if they've had a trauma. Or the other sniff test is going back to what we were talking about earlier. I don't believe we can talk to our own loved ones. So if you go to a medium and just go, "Can you connect with your own loved ones?" If they say yes, run. They're a charlatan.
1: Wow. I haven't heard
0: But
1: that one before,
0: that
1: but I'm gonna
0: is,
1: start asking. I'll
0: you
1: start
0: should.
1: asking.
0: And if they say, now, here's the thing. I can feel when my dad is here. I can feel when my favorite grandma's here. I can tell their presence because of how their energy is, you know, because I can feel that energy from when I knew them when they were here. But when I try to talk with them, it's like talking to TV static. I just get nothing. So that to me is so I can legitimately say I can feel when someone is around or feel my, but I cannot communicate or receive the way I could with like your people. So those to me are my two kind of legitimate sniff tests if someone's a fraud. As far as if someone how to choose one, to me it's no different than a therapist, right? Meet you may have to meet with them for a session and go, "Ooh, yeah, not a good fit." Like for me, I'm really in a session. I'm really talkative and I'm really bubbly, and I know that I'm very high energy. There may be someone who wants someone that's quiet and more demure and more calm, right? And so go find that individual. Like I can recommend some. I have no problem recommending people. So I think if you're looking for someone, go into it no differently than you would interview a therapist and go, "Do you have experience with maybe addicts and people with teenage you know, daughters?" And you know, to where you're going to interview them and ask if they have specialties. No different. Ask them what their approach is. To me, I have a healing-based approach. My goal is to connect you with your loved ones to heal. And sometimes people don't need healing. They just want the reassurance that they're okay. And that's it. There's no healing. It's just the connection, and that's fine. But go into it and ask that particular medium, what is your basis? What is your theory? Like, what is the point of what you do? And do you specialize in this? Have you know, and to me, if you run into a medium that's not willing to answer those questions, either A, they're unprofessional or they're hiding something. You know? So,
1: So how
0: but it's like a therapist. No, I think you should be discerning and find, because you're going to have a richer experience with that particular medium if you feel like you click, as opposed to if you're like, "This isn't working." So I interrupted you though. Keep going.
1: You're good. So the last two questions I have for you. One is, how does somebody find more information about you and book a session?
0: Perfect. So my website is mediumchelsea.com, and my name is spelled, so it's medium, just like the size or the psychic. And then my name is spelled Chelsea. So mediumchelsea.com. And you can book directly on my website, or you can send me inquiries for dates because sometimes I can get people in a little sooner if they can get in like earlier in the mornings. And then as far as you can text as well, I'm very text friendly, 503-877-9232.
1: All right. And the fun question I'm going to ask you,
0: Sure.
1: if you could do a reading for any celebrity, who would it be and why?
0: So I'm actually manifesting this. I would love to channel Lady Gaga. I
1: That'd be
0: would
1: fun.
0: love to work with her because I know that she's like kind of spiritual and kind of
1: Yeah.
0: into this stuff. And I feel like working with someone like that would be because she does seem very down to earth. Now, I could be totally wrong, right? Don't meet your heroes, so they say. But
1: Yeah.
0: she strikes me as someone, you know, and I'm decent at reading vibes. She strikes me as someone who would be just like a typical fun person where you just want to talk to them about their life and their experiences. And I feel like doing something that is, because to me, channeling for someone is so intimate and personal. And I think doing that with someone like her that is so raw and so real, I just think would be, and I'm not even like a huge, like, oh, I'm obsessed with her music or what, right? Like, I just respect her very much as a person or as an artist, and I just am drawn to it. And I feel like I could somehow eventually wind up reading her. So that would be like one that I'm manifesting for sure.
1: Well, let's work on that.
0: Yeah, heck
1: Yeah,
0: yeah.
1: we'll do it on the show. Why not?
0: Yeah,
1: There we
0: there we
1: go.
0: go. That's a way to get syndicated. Holy crap.
1: That would be good ratings, I think. Yeah.
0: So too. Yeah, absolutely. Good
1: So,
0: question.
1: do you have any classes coming up?
0: So I'm in the middle of, I kind of got swept into the whole ghost conference thing and then kind of lost my stride. So I'm getting back to it. Right now, my goals are I have a psychic academy that I'm putting together online. And my goal is I want it to be an academy that's affordable because there are so many classes that are being taught by people where they're charging $800 for a
1: Yeah.
0: class or a series, $500. And I think that's outrageous. And you know, if people are curious about beginning, you know, mediumship or learning more about crystals or, you know, things like, I think it should be accessible. And so my goal is I would love to have classes that are less than $50, right? You know, and so that's kind of my goal for this school. So I'm working at having some classes that are live, some that are pre-recorded to where then you can watch them and you have like a month to be able to review them
1: Oh,
0: as many
1: cool.
0: times as you
1: Yeah.
0: want. I'm working on that. And then the other thing is I'm really trying to work on getting on TikTok is more so than I
1: Yeah.
0: do, because I love going and doing live readings really quickly off the cuff. Like that's something that's so fun for me, and I can do spirit led or going direct. And going direct isn't super common on TikTok, where someone can just go, "I want to hear from my brother." Perfect. Let's talk to bro, right?
1: Yeah.
0: So I would love to be able to expand. So that's where I've been really kind of putting my focus into is like by end of August, my goal would be I would like to be going live on TikTok regularly at least twice a week
1: All
0: to
1: right,
0: start, kind of
1: cool.
0: go from there. So those are kind of my projects that I'm working on right now.
1: All right, well, hopefully you can get that going. And it was great having you on the show, and we'll definitely have to do it again sometime.
0: I look forward to it. Thanks for having me.
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6: 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In today's talk, we'll take a look at our immune system and vaccines. Our bodies are amazing and work really hard to keep us alive. For one thing, our bodies are always on the lookout for invaders and threats to our health, whether from the food we eat, hazards in our environment, or germs. We have organs that protect us, like skin, lungs, our gut, even saliva. But when we think of our body's greatest protector, most of us think of the immune system. The immune system consists of several organs and components in our blood. Some blood cells actually digest intruders. Other cells are triggered to make weapons. The intruder is called an antigen. An antigen can be a virus, bacteria, chemicals, or other outside substances that get past the first line of defense, like our skin or gut, and gets inside the body. The immune system constantly filters blood and body fluids through lymph nodes. When an antigen appears in a lymph node, the system kicks in, and by using antigen features, it makes new cells that find other antigens in order to disable or destroy them. Those cells are antibodies. This process is ongoing. While this happens, you may have symptoms like a tender or swollen lymph node or a fever. These are signs that your immune system is working. As the new antibodies defeat the antigens, you'll start to feel better. And now you have antibodies ready to fight future infections by that antigen. Clever. Also clever is how scientists have discovered ways to follow the pathways of the immune system to make antibodies without making us sick. Vaccines. A little history. The first vaccine was created by Dr. Edward Jenner 200 years ago against smallpox. The smallpox virus had caused devastating epidemics over thousands of years. By injecting a patient with a similar virus, cowpox, he demonstrated the patient was now immune to smallpox. This story ends with the successful eradication of smallpox through global vaccination. Vaccines have come a long way. Some still use live virus, but are safer now because the virus is inactivated, producing antibodies without illness. Some vaccines are synthesized. Some target reducing dangerous symptoms and not the infection itself. Others use the viral genetic code to instruct the lymph nodes to make antibodies rather than injecting parts of the antigen at all. Because of the differences, some vaccines need boosters to get a full antibody response. Other illnesses mutate so rapidly, an annual shot is needed. The good news is that vaccines remain one of the safest ways we have to prevent disease. In the U.S., the FDA and CDC team to monitor vaccine production and safety. The World Health Organization notes upwards of 5 million lives are saved annually because of vaccines to more than 20 life-threatening diseases. Whatever your source of antibodies, their effectiveness can wane with time. So what else can you do to keep your immune system healthy? Nutrition plays a key role. A healthy diet with the micronutrients found in colorful vegetables and fruits grown in healthy soil is the best boost for your immune system. Other tips? Get enough sleep. Exercise regularly. Wash hands frequently. Stop smoking. Drink alcohol in moderation if you drink at all. Sound familiar? A healthy lifestyle benefits every part of our bodies, including our immune system. Vaccines save lives, but any intervention has risks. Deciding for vaccination involves personal and community choices. 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

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This is a call-out to all of the millions of listeners to X-Ray and Head East that are actively listening right now to text in tonight, because this is not just the last Head East show inside the Falcon Arts studio in the basement of the Falcon Arts building. It is the last one of any X-Ray DJ ever in the history of the world. So let's give it up for that. That's it's episode 222, and it's a special night. I got a really rocking bunch of tunes here, a lot of drum heavy work that we're going to be getting into tonight. So let's get lively. Okay, yeah, let's keep this goblin going here. Let's head east.

as my soul waits within this form, united with spirit, and I can feel it as it moves the world.

That was the band Christopher right there from Houston, 1970 on that one. It's a tune called The Wind. And before that, from Korea, 1981, we had a song I can't pronounce. It's listed as song number 4 on that record from their one and only record that they had. They were on a couple of compilations too, one of which I have and played. All really great. They just defy me. One of those bands that just came out with one album and crushed it, and who knows what happened after. And from Turkey, 1973, we had Cem Karaca off his Kardeşler album doing a tune called Talti Dilim. And from the Netherlands, group 1850 was doing the tune Little Fly from 1968 on that off their Agemo's Trip to Mother Earth record. And we started things off with Italy's Goblin doing the tune Zombie off kind of low-budget label Greatest Hits for that band. And, well, hey, you're listening to the Heady Show. It's Commodore Theodore. And if you missed up front, this is the last night in the Falcon Arts basement that I'll be here in the last night for, I think, any live X-ray DJ. It's kind of a strange feeling to be here for the last time, but can't wait for the new place. I know we're asking for donations at this time. If you can support helping us with this move, I think it would make a huge difference. Over the next few weeks, I'm going to be having to record from home with a pre-record setting, but I'm always looking at the text line, so love texting in if you can do it. You can always catch me at commodore.theodore@proton.me if you need to. Let me know how you're doing out there. Or there's Head East Radio on Instagram. During this time where I can't be live in front of the mic, it's going to be painful. I love this. This is my Sunday happy place. Well, okay, let's keep the jams going here. We're gonna go all over the world still, but we're going to stay in the U.S. for one more track. And this is Band The Excursions from 1970 record from Illinois, and it was head up by a guy named Mike Johnson. They were a trio, and they were just really heavy and used a lot of fuzz in their sound, but they were very spiritual and very guided by that in their music, so the lyrics are pretty maybe judgy, for lack of a better word. Yeah, let me know how you think. After that, we're going to be heading to, like I said, maybe some drum-heavy tracks. So we're going to hear from a cool Finnish band, Tasavallan Presidente. We're going to hear a couple from Germany. We're going to hear Mammoth from Germany and Epitaph, their first record from Germany. Okay, and then let's see what's after that. All right, let's head east.

I did it all up at night. Even then I was

That was the band Shagrat right there. It was 1971 on that piece right there. And similar to that, also 1971, before that, we had Epitaph doing Are You Ready? And that was a bonus track off their first record. And I guess Epitaph was, I think, had some UK connections as well, but were mainly a Hanover band, I think, from Germany. They had a couple of locations in Germany, but I think Hanover is where they're known from. And then before that, we had also from Germany, Mammoth, doing the tune Bird Mammoth. And I believe on that one, that was also 1971. Nice little cross-section of what was going on in 71 right there. And then from Finland, we had Tasavallan Presidente doing the tune Confusing. Funny lyrics on that one, mostly about the Finnish diet, or at least what it was in 1974, that time on that track. And then from South Africa, we had Freedom's Children doing the tune Kafka-esque off their Galactic Vibes record. And we started that block off with Chicago band Religious Heavy Rock Excursions doing Would You Believe from 1971 as well on that one there. So we've got time, I'm going to guess, for at least one more here. And if you're just tuning in, this is the kind of exit show for Head East from the Falcon Arts Studio. And so I'll be pre-recording for a bit until we get set up in the new studio, which is going to be near Kickstand Comedy. All kinds of great things are going to be happening there. They could have a little performance space. It's more gathering. We're going to be so much more integrated with the community. Maybe even some signage out front. And if you can support it with a donation, it's appreciated. That will really kind of help us get through this move with ease. I know we ask for money a couple times a year, and this is kind of outside those boundaries. But whatever you can do and can help X-Ray make this next move really sweet. So whatever you can do is great. All right. And I also want to say, stay tuned for 80-pound cardstock coming on next with Scott. Just always an epic 2 hours that you have coming after Head East every Sunday night. Honored to precede Scott's amazing Sunday night set. Okay, well, I think that's enough chatter. Let's get into what is probably the last tune of the night. We're going to be hearing from the Pretty Things. This is a tune called Cries from the Midnight Circus. Hope you enjoyed tonight's set. Stay well.

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I am your host, DJ Gillyflower. We just heard from YL Hui, based in Australia. From the untitled release, came out on cassette in 2019 on Altered State Tapes. It was reissued on vinyl by Efficient Space in 2021, and it has just gotten a 2026 repress. We heard the track Stranger. Before YL Hui, it was Visit Me from the Daystar cassette, released on the Smudge label. Definitely a contender for Album of the Year from me, as well as a bunch of other people. We heard the track 54601, Visit Me, based in the UK. Beginning the set, the hour, and the program, Volcano the Bear with Russian Milk from classic Erasmus Fusion, which came out in 2006 on Beta Lactam Ring. Playing right now, it is Ciro Vitiello from the Island of Bouncy Memories. Came out in 2024. This track is called Pajamas. In case you haven't heard yet, X-Ray FM has big news this summer. X-Ray is moving to a new home on the corner of Southeast 10th and Hawthorne. All of our DJs and hosts will have access to both larger and improved studios, helping us create radio in new, compelling ways. 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There's lots more to come in my hour. I do hope you'll stay tuned.

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I'm your host, DJ Gillyflower. We just heard from Mary L. V. Jacobson's, one of my favorite artists, who just played a beautiful set at Holocene this past weekend. We heard the Salt Rounds, definitely a highlight of her recent live set here in Portland. It comes from her most recent LP, The Patterns, Lost to Air on Thrill Jockey, which is a 2026 release. Before Marielle, we heard from Suzanne Ciani, 1970 from Voices of Packaged Souls. It was reissued by Dead Cert Home Entertainment in 2012. We heard 10th Voice, Sound of a Lighted Window. Prior to that, it was Yamila with the track Luces Roboticas from the LP entitled Noor, which came out on the Mexican label Humor Rex in 2026. Beginning the set, Fabien Del Sol from Indigo Red, a 2026 release on Damaged Goods. We heard If All Things Were Never Said. Playing right now, it is SBA, a project of the artist who also does People Skills. Brand new release entitled Heresy Museum. It's on Nice Music. This track is called Half a Century Down. We will hear the rest of this track. And then I've got about 25 minutes left in my program today. After this track, we'll hear from Ebby. Thank you so much for listening to X-Ray FM and to Turtles Have Short Legs.

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The program is Turtles Have Short Legs, and I am your host, DJ Gillyflower. We just heard from a great new LP from Portland's own The Grebes, led by Bob Desaunier on vocals and guitar, inspired by obscure vintage garage rock. We heard the track Portrait of the World. Before The Grebes, it was Jessica Bailiff from the LP At the Downturn Jagged Rim of the Sky on Cranky. It came out in 2012. We heard Slowly, parenthetically, Show Me. Prior to that, it was Stella Cola, a band out of New England led by Beverly Ketch. We heard from their self-titled release, which originally came out in 2022. It was just reissued by Agira this year. We heard Summer Night. Beginning the set, it was Ebby from ABCDE. From 2026, we heard Feathers and Friendship. Playing right now, the beautiful release Tussilago Fanfara from Anna Hueltrecha out of Sweden, the LP from 1977 on the Silence label, never reissued, and by all accounts never going to be officially reissued. This track is Tusen År och Sju Timmar. It is a longer track, and we will hear it in its entirety. And then just one short track to finish out my set today. We'll hear a beautiful track from Alistair Galbraith from the Morse LP, which came out originally on Silk Breeze in 1993. It was reissued on vinyl by Digital Regress in 2019. We'll hear Andalusia. Do keep it tuned to X-Ray FM throughout your Tuesday afternoon and into the evening and night for a string of fabulous music programs. Beginning with Very Good Plus, hosted by DJ Ed, that is coming up next. But for right now, I am DJ Gillyflower signing off the microphone. I'll see you next time for another edition of Turtles Have Short Legs on X-Ray FM.

Heavy Juice. That was a 1953 R&B hit for Tiny Bradshaw, featuring Red Prysock on tenor saxophone, played there by Scott Hamilton and Harry Allen from their 2004 album, Heavy Juice. Hamilton and Allen on tenor saxophones, John Bunch on piano, Dennis Irwin on bass, Chuck Riggs on drums. Allen, who is a dozen years younger than Hamilton, credits the latter as a key influence. They do sound a lot alike. Welcome to Jazz in the New Millennium, where we showcase the artists who are keeping this great music alive and passing it forward in the 21st century. I'm your host, Rick Mitchell, and today we are featuring the music of tenor saxophonist Scott Hamilton. Scott Hamilton was born September 12, 1954, in Providence, Rhode Island. He had some clarinet lessons when he was eight, his only formal musical education. The first instrument he took seriously was the harmonica, and he led a blues band in high school. But by the age of 16, he was focused on the tenor saxophone. At this time, jazz had come through the avant-garde revolution in the 1960s and was moving in the direction of jazz rock fusion. But the sound Hamilton gravitated to was the blues-based swing of tenor saxophonists Eddie Lockjaw Davis and Illinois Jacquet, and the smooth balladry of alto saxophonist Johnny Hodges. In 1976, at the age of 22, Hamilton moved to New York, where he was introduced to mainstream jazz royalty by trumpeter Roy Eldridge, with whom he'd played the previous year in Boston. He soon landed a gig with the Benny Goodman Orchestra, with which he played off and on for several years. From the album Bob Wilbur and the Scott Hamilton Quartet, released in 1977, here is Duke Ellington's composition, Rocks in My Bed. Wilbur, who played clarinet in the swing-era style of Benny Goodman, on alto sax, Hamilton on tenor, Chris Florey on guitar, Phil Flanagan on bass, Chuck Riggs on drums.

From the album, Rosemary Clooney sings the music of Cole Porter. That was I Get a Kick Out of You. Clooney, who had enjoyed popular success in the pre-rock and roll years of the early 50s, was not really a jazz singer, but she made a series of swinging records for the Concord label in the 1980s. Check out this band. Warren Vosh on trumpet, Cal Collins on guitar, Nat Pierce on piano, Scott Hamilton on tenor saxophone, Bob Mays on bass, Jake Hanna on drums, David Ladd on flute, Cal Jader on vibraphone. Prior to that, we heard the standard Falling in Love with Love from one of Hamilton's early albums on the Concord label called Tenor Shoes, dedicated to the greats that inspired him, such as Coleman Hawkins and Lester Young. Dave McKenna on piano, Phil Flanagan on bass, Jeff Hamilton, no relation, on drums. McKenna, who was a quarter century older, recorded several albums with Hamilton and often brought out his best. Scott Hamilton released 40 albums on Concord Jazz between 1977 and 2008, as well as appearing as a studio sideman on dozens of albums by other artists. The label carried the flag for mainstream swing in the late 20th century, and while many of the artists were considerably older, Hamilton was respected for his rounded tenor sound and effortless sense of swing. From the album At Last, by the Gene Harris Scott Hamilton Quintet, here is Milt Jackson's tune, Blues for Gene. Harris on piano, Hamilton on tenor, Herb Ellis on guitar, Ray Brown on bass, Harold Jones on drums. I'm Rick Mitchell, and you are jamming with jazz in the new millennium.

Woody and You, written by Dizzy Gillespie for the Woody Herman Orchestra, but first recorded in 1944 by Coleman Hawkins, whose band at the time included bebop pioneers Gillespie, Oscar Pettiford, and Max Roach. From Scott Hamilton's 1997 album, After Hours, featuring Hamilton on tenor, Tommy Flanagan on piano, Bob Cranshaw on bass, and Lewis Nash on drums. Good rhythm section. Although most of Hamilton's albums for the Concord label featured his own band and other musicians from the Concord roster, he would at times stretch his wings. We also heard Hamilton demonstrating his way with the ballad Nancy with the Laughing Face from the 1993 album Scott Hamilton with Strings. Alan Broadbent on piano, Bob Mays on bass, Roy McCurdy on drums, with a 20-piece string orchestra impeccably arranged by Alan Broadbent. Since Concord stopped recording jazz, it has since been reborn after a sequence of mergers as an alternative pop and R&B label. Hamilton has continued to turn out albums annually for a number of independent labels, many of them based in Europe. From the 2014 album, Live at Smalls, released on the Smalls Live label, let's listen to Sweet Georgia Brown. Rossano Sportiello on piano, Hassan Shakur on bass, Chuck Riggs on drums. You can really get the energy of a hip New York jazz club from this recording. The program is Jazz in the New Millennium. I'm Rick Mitchell.

nothing I can do, or nothing I can say, that folks don't criticize me. But I'm going to do just what I want to anyway, and I don't care just what people say. If I should take a notion and jump right into the ocean, ain't nobody's business if I do. If I go to church on Sunday, cabaret all day Monday, ain't nobody's business if I do.

Ain't Nobody's Business, first recorded in 1922 by Bessie Smith and revived in 1949 by the great blues singer Jimmy Witherspoon. That is often thought of as a fun song, but if you listen to the lyrics, it is really the blues. Performed there by Scott Hamilton on tenor sax, Jan Lundgren on piano, Hans Beckenroth on bass, Christian Leth on drums, and Norwegian vocalist Karen Krog. From the album The Best Things in Life, released in 2016 on the Danish Stunt label. Throughout its history, jazz has been in a state of continuous evolution, constantly reinventing itself. And that is a big part of what has made the music so great for the last 100 plus years. But Scott Hamilton does not look at it that way. For 50 years, he has followed the same formula: a familiar melody, a smooth saxophone sound, a swinging rhythm. What's not to like? From the album Looking Back, released in 2024, here is the standard I've Grown Accustomed to Her Face. Hans Beckenroth on bass, Christian Leth on drums, Jan Lundgren on piano, Scott Hamilton on tenor saxophone.

Jazz in the New Millennium is brought to you through the African American Public Radio Consortium, NPR Distribution, and the Public Radio Satellite System. The show is produced at the studios of KBOO-FM in Portland with engineer Matthew Clark. I'm Rick Mitchell. To contact me and for information on my book, Jazz in the New Millennium, please visit my website, www.rickmitchell.us. Thanks for listening, and please remember to say peace.

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Radio is yours. I am Rachel Good. You are tuned in to Skybound Station on this beautiful Saturday. And we are starting this week off with one of the songs from the great Linda Perhocks, Paper Mountain Man, off Parallelogram. I think the musical community on the internet had a scare recently when she was reported missing. It is wonderful news that Linda has been found safe. And I just hope, I'm sure that nobody listening knows her, but I just hope she knows how loved she is and how much her music means to so many of us. We're going to settle in for a groovy morning. A little less twang today, maybe a little more psychedelic folk. But let's just keep things going with Kurt Becher. Thanks for listening to X-Ray FM.

and twist. That situations that don't exist, I let it thunder, let it whistle, let it blow like hell. I'm not really minding.

That was Bridget St. John with Nice, something we all want. Nice times. Before that, we heard Alan Hall off Pipe Dream with United States of Mind. Great song, great artist, definitely worth checking out. We kept things going just before that with Kathy Smith, It's Taking So Long. Love that song. Discovered that on a comp called Folk Is Not a Four-Letter Word. That just was really a transformative musical experience for me. Beautiful song, cool groovy vibes. And that set started off with Kurt Becher and Lament of the Astral Cowboy, the man responsible for all of your favorite sunshine pop, and a great songwriter and singer in his own right. 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

Chad and Jeremy with sunstroke, something I hope nobody is having if you're out on the farm at Pickathon. It does get hot out there. Before that, we heard a great song called Wild Man from Ginny Riley. That's off the Numero Group's Wayfaring Strangers, Ladies of the Canyon, which is sometimes I feel like this show is just a Numero Group fan account, but definitely amazing stuff on there. We heard Leslie Duncan with Everything Changes. The great Sandy Denny with For Nobody to Hear off her self-titled album, Sandy. And we started off that set with Michael Chapman and Stranger in the Room. You are listening to Skybound Station on X-Ray FM. A great day of programming awaits you, whatever your Saturday holds. Thanks so much for listening. We will just keep going with some music. I don't have a lot to say today. It's the summer. I feel like everyone's kind of on vacation brain. And so whether your vacation is at your desk, taking a little break to listen to some music, or if you're actually out in the world somewhere, I hope you're listening to great tunes and enjoying the sun. Here's John Martin.

0: The Colombian calls singer-songwriter Al Perez a soulful performer masterfully woven, whether he's on his acoustic guitar solo or backed by his five-member live band. Al Perez has thrilled local and abroad audiences for over two decades with his unique blend of light rock, R&B, fan-favorite covers, and a touch of Latin flavor. To book Al Perez or hear his latest Warrior Records release, Love Revolution, go to warriorrecords.com/Al-Perez. 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
1: 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I'm DJ Stina, and I'm going around town here in Vancouver and Southwest Washington and asking folks what tunes are they listening to with their windows rolled down on the way to the river, with their windows rolled down on the way to work, laying in the sunshine or laying in the rain this summer. What are the summer tunes? Behind me, you can hear an album that I love by a female artist from Togo, Akofa Akosa, A-K-O-U-S-S-A-H. This is from 1976, but I get a lot of time to tell you what I like to listen to and to put music on the air, because I make lots of music outside of my weekly show, which is Guitar and Other Machines, every 4 p.m. on Monday. That's why you hear me a lot on the station. We could hear you a lot, too. Head to kxrw.fm and get involved. But let's head to downtown Vancouver. I headed into Ronald Records and ran into a couple pals, one from Brislone and one from Ronald Records, and they're going to tell us what they're listening to this summer. You can always hear voices from our community. 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
2: Hey, this is Nathan from Brislone and Guitar. I think this summer you should really listen to Marisa Anderson and William Tyler's album, Lost Futures. Super sick, dueling instrumental guitarists, just showing you what's up. It was recorded here in Vancouver. I hope you enjoy it. Listen to it in the sunshine.

I'm Kelsey with Ronald Records, and this summer in the sun, I'm going to be listening to Stuff's album, self-titled Stuff, and their Sun song on it is nice and beautiful and fully instrumental, and it was the inspiration behind Donnie Blue Sky's new album, Mutiny After Midnight. Fun and funky.

0: 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I'm DJ Stina, and I'm going around town here in Vancouver and Southwest Washington and asking folks what tunes are they listening to with their windows rolled down on the way to the river, with their windows rolled down on the way to work, laying in the sunshine or laying in the rain this summer. What are the summer tunes? Behind me, you can hear an album that I love by a female artist from Togo, Akofa Akosa, A-K-O-U-S-S-A-H. This is from 1976, but I get a lot of time to tell you what I like to listen to and to put music on the air, because I make lots of music outside of my weekly show, which is Guitar and Other Machines, every 4 p.m. on Monday. That's why you hear me a lot on the station. We could hear you a lot, too. Head to KXRW.FM and get involved. But let's head to downtown Vancouver. I headed into Ronald Records and ran into a couple pals, one from Brislone and one from Ronald Records, and they're going to tell us what they're listening to this summer. You can always hear voices from our community. 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
1: Hey, this is Nathan from Brislone and Guitar. I think this summer you should really listen to Marisa Anderson and William Tyler's album, Lost Futures. Super sick, dueling instrumental guitarists, just showing you what's up. It was recorded here in Vancouver. I hope you enjoy it. Listen to it in the sunshine.

I'm Kelsey with Ronald Records, and this summer in the sun, I'm going to be listening to Stuff's album, self-titled Stuff, and their Sun song on it is nice and beautiful and fully instrumental, and it was the inspiration behind Johnny Blue Sky's new album, Mutiny After Midnight. Fun and funky.

sounds pretty much very primitive, loose, sometimes disjointed, but very colorful. It's got a lot of primitive rhythms, primitive harmonies, but sometimes rich rhythms and rich harmonies. So in this case, we'd like to have you understand what we're trying to convey here.

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We are KXRW. What is Searching for Sound? It's a weekly exploration of African and African-American sounds from the 60s, 70s, and beyond, with cross-genre journeys into psych, folk, funk, disco, R&B, soul, blues, and the many flavors of jazz, sounds of liberation, love, identity, the spiritual and pure groove from the greatest musical tradition your mind and body will ever embrace. DJ Cosmic Edward is serious about this, and he normally airs every Saturday on X-Ray at 7 a.m., and he is airing this morning at 8 a.m. on KXRW. But stay tuned. After that, we've got Jazz in the New Millennium, Wayward Girls, some folkish type music, and then we're going to get into some of our talk programming like we'd like to do around noon with I'm Into This Place, Northwest Book Talk, and Northwest Leaders and Legends. Again, that's kind of how our weekend rundown goes. We've got mellow or fun music in the mellow morning music mix, and then we head into a little bit of our talk programming in the afternoon before heading back into music for the afternoon and evening. Thanks for joining us on KXRW. I'm DJ Stina. 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

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I'm DJ Cosmic Edward. The program until 8 is Searching for the Sound. This morning, Searching for the Sound on vinyl, as always, of jazz guitarists born in the month of July, specifically Aldo Meola, Kenny Burrell, Stanley Jordan, and the legendary Charlie Christian, the godfather of them all, and guitarist Joe Beck. I didn't read the calendar quite accurately. I didn't realize when I put the show together that today is the first day of August, but there you have it. We're opening this morning with Aldo Meola, his track Egyptian Danza. This is from his album Casino, released on Columbia Records in 1978. Happy birthday to the great jazz guitarists of July. Here on X-Ray FM, where Black Lives Matter and where radio is yours.

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That is X-Ray FM. I'm DJ Cosmic Edward. The program is late. Is searching for the sound this morning. I'm searching for the sound of jazz guitarists who were born in the month of July, and they were some truly great ones. Playing by me right now, the great Charlie Christian, who is considered, in many respects, the godfather of the jazz guitar. That was a bootleg recording of Stomping at the Savoy, made in May of 1941 at Minton's Playhouse in Harlem. That's called the most famous bootleg in jazz. There's been a persistent rumor that Thelonious Monk was on piano that night and Dizzy Gillespie was on trumpet. But that is not correct. Joe Guy was on trumpet. Kenny Clarke was on piano. Kenny Kesey was also on piano. And Nick Fenton was on bass. That recording appears on many labels. Mine was from an album called Charlie Christian at Minton's, released on an English label called Saga Records in 1973. Before that, we heard Joe Farrell with guitarist Joe Beck playing a Joe Beck composition, Seven Seas, from Farrell's album Upon This Rock, released on CTI Records in 1974. Farrell was on tenor, soprano, and flute on that album. Jim Madsen on drums and Herb Bushell on bass, and we opened with Al DiViola with his track Egyptian Danza from his album Casino, released on Columbia in 1978. We're grooving with the jazz guitarists of July this morning here on X-Ray FM, where Black Lives Matter, where radio is yours.

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That is X-Ray FM. I'm DJ Cosmic Edward. The program until 8 is searching for the sound. This morning we're searching for the sound of the guitars of July, featuring guitarists born in the month of July. Playing behind me right now, the track is Casino by Al Di Meola. This is from his album Casino, released on the Columbia record label in 1978. Before that, we heard the youngest of this morning's artists, Stanley Jordan, doing his take on My Favorite Things. That was from his album Standards, Volume 1, released on the Blue Note label in 1986. Before that, we heard two tracks, two of my favorite tracks, by the legendary Kenny Burrell. First, Get Happy, from his album Kenny Burrell, released on Blue Note 1956, with a beautiful cover done by a then virtually unknown illustrator named Andy Warhol. Tommy Flanagan is on piano on that album, Paul Chambers on bass, Kenny Clark on drums, and Candido on congas. And then following that, Chitlins Con Carne, from Burrell's album Midnight Blue, released on Blue Note 1963. Stanley Turrentine is on tenor on that album, Major Holly Jr. on bass, Bill English on drums, and Ray Barretto on conga. I sure do love the conga players on Kenny Burrell's records. Let's keep jamming to the guitars of July this morning, shall we, here on X-Ray FM, where Black Lives Matter and where radio is yours.

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I'm DJ Cosmic Edward. I've come to the end of my run on the wheels of steel this morning on my program Searching for the Sound. This morning we're searching for the July guitars of jazz, appropriately closing out with Charlie Christian, recorded live by a Columbia University student named Arnold Newman in May of 1942, only about 6 months before Charlie Christian died of tuberculosis at age 24. The track we are hearing now is Up on Teddy's Hill. This is called the most famous bootleg in the history of jazz. Before that, we heard Stanley Jordan, very much alive and well, doing his take on Sonny from his album Standards Volume 1, released on Blue Note Records in 1986. Before that, Joe Beck playing with Joe Farrell. The track was Hurricane Jane, which is a Joe Beck composition. That was released on Farrell's album Penny Arcade on CTI Records in 1974. On that record, Farrell plays tenor and soprano sax, flute, and piccolo. Joe Beck, of course, on guitar. Herbie Hancock on piano. Steve Gadd on drums. Herb Buschler on bass. And Don Elias on congas. And at the top of the set, Al Di Meola with Casino from his album Casino, released on Columbia Records in 1978. That's what I have for you this morning, but I will be back next Saturday morning searching for the sound here on X-Ray FM, where Black Lives Matter and where radio is yours.

From Michelle and Digicello's 2023 album, The Omnichord Real Book, that was Virgo. A. Browns and D'Antoni Parks on drums and percussion, Jevon Bruni and Julius Rodriguez on keyboards, Brandy Younger on harp, Chris Bruce on bass and guitar, Michelle and Digicello, Kenita Miller, and Marcia DeBow on vocals. Welcome to Jazz in the New Millennium, where we showcase the artists who are keeping this great music alive and passing it forward in the 21st century. I'm your host, Rick Mitchell, and today we are featuring the music of keyboardist and drummer Julius Rodriguez. Julius Rodriguez was born in White Plains, New York in 1998, the son of parents of Haitian descent. He began playing drums at the age of 3 and started piano lessons at the age of 6. His earliest experience performing in public was at his local church, where he played drums and organ. Beginning in middle school, he took part in the Manhattan School of Music's pre-college division and the Berklee College of Music's summer program, where Terry Lynn Carrington advised him to expand his focus beyond the jazz tradition. During his college years, Rodriguez sat in with Wynton Marsalis and Roy Hargrove and worked with the experimental jazz group Onyx Collective. He attended the Juilliard School, but left in 2018 to go on the road with the rapper Ap Rocky. He made his recording debut with saxophonist Morgan Guerin in 2016. From Guerin's 2017 album, The Saga 2, this is called But I. Alyssa McDoom on vocals, Lex Corton and Julius Rodriguez on keys, Morgan Guerin on everything else.

Angela here. You good? I just wanted you to know that we are totally supporting you. Stay strong, my brother.

Blues at the Barn. That was a digital single put out by Julius Rodriguez in 2020. Philip Norris on bass, Joe Saylor on drums, Julius Rodriguez on piano. Before that, we heard from Casa Overall's 2020 album, I Think I'm Good. That one was called Show Me a Prison, featuring the voice of Angela Davis. Morgan Guerin on drums, Craig Taborn and Julius Rodriguez on pianos, Jay Horde on vocals, Casa Overall on vocals and percussion. As a teenager, Rodriguez attended the Governor's Ball, a New York music festival, where he witnessed pop, rock, R&B, and rap acts playing to huge audiences. Prior to that, his experience of live music had been limited to small jazz clubs and school campuses. With his reputation as a prodigy growing, he began recording what was to become his debut album in 2019. In the meantime, he continued to release digital singles such as this one, Herbie Hancock's tune, Butterfly, featuring Morgan Guerin on sax, Alonzo Demetrius on trumpet, Daniel Winshall on electric bass, Philip Norris on acoustic bass, Brian Richburg on drums, and Julius Rodriguez on everything else. I'm Rick Mitchell, and you are jamming with jazz in the new millennium.

Samara Joy singing, Julius Rodriguez playing. That was a tune called In Heaven, composed by gospel singer Darlene Andrews. From Rodriguez's 2022 album, Let Sound Tell All. We also heard Julius backing singer Melanie Charles on Jazz Ain't Nothing But Soul, featuring Betty Carter's overdubbed original vocal, with Rodriguez on Fender Rhodes piano and Genghis Don on drums. From the 2021 album, Y'all Don't Really Care About Black Women, which featured Charles performing songs associated with great black female vocalists. In 2024, Rodriguez released his second album for the Verve label, Evergreen. From that album, here is Around the World. Philip Norris on acoustic bass, Nicole McCabe on alto sax, Brian Richburg and Luke Titus on drums, Nate Mercereau on guitar synthesizer, Julius Rodriguez on keyboards and acoustic guitar, Alonzo Demetrius on trumpet. The program is Jazz in the New Millennium. I'm Rick Mitchell.

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0: Dragged.

From Michelle and DiGicello's 2025 album, No More Water, The Gospel of James Baldwin. That was called Travel. Justin Hicks on lead vocals, Michelle and DiGicello and Kenita Miller on vocals, Chris Bruce on guitar, Abe Brown's on drums, Jeben Bruni on keyboards, Julius Rodriguez on organ, Jake Sherman on bass. The spoken word was delivered by Stacey Ann Chen, reading from James Baldwin's essay, Down at the Cross. With peers such as Casa Overall and Morgan Guerin, as well as mentors like DiGicello, Rodriguez is pioneering a blend of electric acoustic arrangements inspired by both 1970s fusion and 21st century hip-hop. Although his primary instrument is the piano, both acoustic and electric, he can pretty much pick up any instrument and play it. But his deepest roots are in jazz and gospel. From the album In What Direction Are You Headed by drummer Joe Farnsworth, this is Donny Hathaway's classic, Someday We'll All Be Free. Farnsworth on drums, Robert Hurst on bass, Kurt Rosenwinkel on guitar, Emmanuel Wilkins on sax, and Julius Rodriguez on piano.

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The show is produced at the studios of KBOO-FM in Portland with engineer Matthew Clark. I'm Rick Mitchell. To contact me and for information on my book, Jazz in the New Millennium, please visit my website, www.rickmitchell.us. Thanks for listening, and please remember to say peace.

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0: 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We are KXRW. Up next, we've got the In Crowd on this morning mellow mix. So it's 10 a.m., it's hosted by the Wayward Girls. Would you like to know a little bit about this program you're about to listen to? Because I know you're going to stay tuned. Get in with the In Crowd and be transported back in time. You'll hear songs from the 50s to the 70s. The Wayward Girls Soul Club will play soul, northern soul, rare soul, funk, R&B, boogaloo, Latin, soul, French, yay, mod, and even some garage. 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

0: 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My name is Miranda Fontaine, and I'll be your host today on X-Ray FM, where radio is yours. 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But don't worry, we've recorded you a perfect soundtrack for your summer day. While I'm not a huge fan of the hot weather, I know a lot of folks out there who love this time of year. So I'll be dreaming of sitting in a cold, dark cave while all you folks truly enjoy that sunshine.
1: Come on, everybody! Come on!

0: know that the bird is a winner. The winner, bird, bird, bird, bird, the winner. Ba ba ba ba ba ba ba ba ba ba ba ba ba ba ba.
1: Hello again. You are listening to The In Crowd with the Wayward Girls Soul Club. We started out that set with Bobby Freeman's Come On and Swim, followed by I Like It Like That from 1961. I played you the Pixies 3 with Glenwood Avenue, followed by Gary U.S. Bond's riff on Jumpin' the Line by Harry Belafonte with Twist Twist Senora. We ended that set with a song we all know well by The Trashmen. Let's cool it down for a few, but don't worry, we'll heat it back up.

0: Now one day Dooley started feeling sick, and he decided that he better make his will out quick. He said,
1: just before the angels come to carry me, I want it down in writing how to bury me.
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That was Mambo Baby by Jim Brown and the Four Bells from 1954, which is actually a cover of Ruth Brown's song from earlier that year. We had the Locomotions with their song Little Eva and that frantic version of Summertime that I picked up a few weeks ago from my dear friend PHP. Before that was Dodie Stevens at the ripe old age of 12, with her hit Pink Shoelaces that landed her a number 3 spot on the US Billboard chart in 1961. We also heard He's a Rebel, credited to the Crystals, but actually sung by the Blossoms, and the Drifters with Sand in My Shoes from 1964. Here's a bit of cha-cha and a bit of rock and roll.

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I'm Miranda Fontaine, and I'm playing you an all-vinyl set perfect for a summer day. We started off with Rock and Roll Cha-Cha-Cha from The Eternals on Hollywood Records. We had that crazy good cover of Sweets for My Sweet from Gil Fuller, originally done by the Drifters in 1961. We followed that up with the warm weather classic about a little two-piece bathing suit, and the song we can all sing along to, Short Shorts, by the Royal Teens from 1957. We ended things with that great call and response from Huey Piano Smith, Don't You Just Know It. If you loved our show and just want to tell us, send us a text at 971-220-5979. That's 971-220-KXRY. And be sure to check out the archives on xray.fm for more amazing music. We're going to keep this upbeat afternoon going with the original California Sun by Joe Jones from 1961.

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3: 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And now it's on to the land of perpetual sunshine and just the right amount of rain. 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

Miss Brenda Lee from 1969. I'm DJ Action Slacks, bringing you sunshine from the land of respected ladies. This is the Respected Ladyland Radio Project, dedicated to bringing greater attention to the significance of women in the recording industry during the 1950s through the 1970s, a time period for which women are not traditionally recognized for their contributions. This episode is dedicated to the lyricist Sylvia Dee, who has the unusual accomplishment of writing hit songs beginning during the swing era right on through the era of girl groups. The best known hit versions of her songs are Too Young by Nat King Cole from 1951 and from 1963 Skeeter Davis with The End of the World. Sylvia teamed up with a few different composers for whom she wrote lyrics. But before we get into more details about her, let's get a taste of her tunes. Too Young was certainly one of Nat King Cole's signature records. But I've always viewed that as a song young LGBTQs can relate to, because so often older people disbelieve the emotions, experiences, and feelings of young LGBTQs, but you know what? If someone is feeling a feeling, that feeling is real, at least in that moment. Therefore, it's a truth. And I think that song addresses that particular point of view. The 1959 version of Too Young, kicking off this set of Sylvia Dee ditties, features the unique pronunciation of a vocalist I've grown fond of over the years. Her name is Donna Hightower.

Now, I want to tell about a few things that Tony's got up for sale. I got a beets and lettuce and apple and pear, the very best stuff you can get anywhere. I got onions and carrots and dates and peas. Got every darn thing is growing on trees. I got a broccoli and I have a turnip and squash. And I sell everything real cheap, by gosh. I got a strawberry, orange, and lemon and lime. We don't make jello, but we gotta get a rhyme. I got a corn and tomato and lots of artichoke. And I got lots of cabbage, but still I'm broke. I got a nectarine, a tangerine, and apricot. So you put them all together, eh? And what do you got?

Dion from 1961. You also heard Jamie Horton, a.k.a. Gayla Peavy, quite the name, from 1959 with Robot Man, later recorded by Connie Francis. And Pushcart Serenade from 1950 by Dick Jurgens. I'm DJ Action Slacks, pushing tunes featuring lyrics written by Sylvia D. on this episode of the Respected Ladyland Radio Project. Sylvia D. was born in Little Rock, Arkansas in 1914 with the name Josephine Moore. She began her writing career in newspapers in Rochester, New York, doing copywriting for ads. And she pivoted into composing song lyrics, registering with ASCAP in 1943. I would also like to add that in the late 1940s, Sylvia D. wrote a couple of novels for teens, one of which was about a teen whose family had a ghost from the War of 1812 over for dinner. I think that'd be kind of popular for today's audience. And she also wrote lyrics for a musical in the late 1940s. She did a lot of stuff.

One of the earliest Sylvia D songs to catch on is called Chicory Chick. The music was written by Sylvia's collaborator for her early part of her career, Sydney Lipman. Recordings for this song go back as far as 1945, with at least 7 different musical acts releasing versions of that song on 78s that year. The next set of Sylvia D songs is led by a 1959 version of Chicory Chick, released by the Three Stooges, the actual Three Stooges, Larry, Moe, and one of the Curlies. And then also in this set, listen for My Brother Wants a Doll for Christmas. I'm a little obsessed with that one right now. Enjoy.

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from 1961, Yolanda White, with My Brother Wants a Doll for Christmas. Such a great song. Also, Al Martino from 1954 with Give Me Something to Go With My Wine. And Andrea Carroll from 1961 with The Charm on My Arm. Three records featuring lyrics written by Sylvia D. You're listening to the Respected Ladyland Radio Project, dedicated to uncovering, spotlighting, and celebrating the efforts of women in the record industry during its golden era, the 1950s, 1960s, and 1970s. I am DJ Action Slacks, Pacific Northwest-based DJ specializing in mid-century dance records. 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
0: In case you're just tuning in, this episode is dedicated to the lyricist Sylvia Dee, whose songs were written roughly between the mid-1940s and the mid-1960s. She wrote several sand and sea-themed songs. A couple of them featured in Elvis movies, though this first one was a hit for actor Tony Perkins before Elvis recorded it for his film Blue Hawaii. Tony recorded this in 1957, and at that time, he was in a secret romantic gay relationship with Tab Hunter. So, I think it's fair to imagine, as you listen to this, Tony is singing this to Tab.

James Darren from 1963. Diane Ray, also from 1963, with Please Don't Talk to the Lifeguard. And I'm DJ Action Slacks. Now, Miss Peggy Lee from 1948.

That sublimely produced recording you just heard is from a 2025 UK-based project called White Magic for Lovers, helmed by multi-talented artists Thomas and Alfie White. That song, Suppose, was originally recorded by Elvis for his 1967 film Speedway. Now, I'm not an Elvis hater, but I definitely prefer the version you just heard. In fact, I've listened to it on repeat a lot this week. Prior to that, one of the greats of the early 60s soul, Doris Troy, from 1963 with A School for Fools. And you also heard teen recording sensation again, Gayla Peavy with... can't get over the name, I'm sorry. With That's What I Learned in School from 1957. I am DJ Action Slacks, and sometimes people can't get over my name. Today I'm delivering some top-notch lyrics written by the underappreciated Sylvia D, who had the unusual ability to pivot from traditional Tin Pan Alley-style balladry of the 1940s to girl group gimmick records of the early 1960s. Artistry all the same.

One of her most elegantly crafted songs is understandably her most popular. The End of the World was recorded by Skeeter Davis just months before the Cuban Missile Crisis of 1962, and it was released about a month after the crisis was resolved. So it's no wonder a song with that title resonated with record buyers at that time. Even though it wasn't really about nuclear war, it was about the end of a relationship. That song was a pop music masterpiece in every respect. Lyrics by Sylvia Dee, music by Arthur Kent, arrangement and production by Anita Kerr, whom I featured in a previous episode of Respected Ladyland. The End of the World has been widely recorded, and you'll hear another great version of that song in this last set. You'll also hear from Pacific Northwesterner Nico Case with her eerie version of another Sylvia Dee tune, which was originally associated with Sarah Vaughan. But first, it's the Queen of Country, Loretta Lynn from 1963.

from 2002, Nico Case. You also heard Beverly Washburn from 1963 with The Heart You Break, Maybe Your Own. In the background, Chet Atkins with his instrumental version of Bring Me Sunshine. And you do bring me sunshine. Thank you for hanging out with me in respected Ladyland. I hope you enjoy the sampling of the Sylvia D. Songbook. And it was difficult for me to narrow down all of her music to select just an hour's worth. So I encourage you to seek out more.

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But for now, we'll ride out of Respected Ladyland in a big red convertible, envied by vocalist George Gobel, and of course, with lyrics written by Sylvia D. So long!

Now, if that's the way she wants to be remembered, she's writing her own ticket. I got feelings. I'm flesh and blood. I can be hurt. I'm gonna get me a great, big, bright red convertible. Man, they're the best kind.

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2: 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I'm your host, Liliana, and here we nerd out about any and everything. On today's episode of Nerdin' Out, we are going to kick back and do some more listening than talking today. I'm going to play you some of my favorite songs to listen to during the summer since it is that time of year. And trust me, I'm going to put you on. So if that sounds fun to you, then be sure to stay tuned.

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0: And we're back. 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
3: There are some people in our community who are completely behind the scenes of making creativity happen. We don't really see them, but without them, so much of what we experience in our cultural community, so much art, so many events, just wouldn't be possible. These are the people who give their time, talent, or treasure, and sometimes all three. They're the board members, the volunteers, they're the sponsors, they're the philanthropists. Heidi Johnson Bixby is one of these people. For the love of her community, Heidi and her financial planning and portfolio management firm, Johnson Bixby, are known as some of the most important and most beloved sponsors of arts and culture in Vancouver and Southwest Washington. Today's episode is part of a year-long sponsorship by Johnson Bixby of the work we do here at I'm Into This Place. I'm so honored to be able to introduce you to the woman who buys art everywhere she can, whose eclectic taste is based on both aesthetics and story, who inspires so many people with means to give back, and who really, truly loves this place and the people in it. Heidi Johnson Bixby. Welcome to I'm Into This Place, your deep dive into the local arts, culture, and heritage of Clark County. From fabulous new restaurants to quirky art installations to the historical sites you never even knew to look for, we're inviting you along. Whether you're a Clark County connoisseur or just starting to get to know her, get ready to fall head over heels for this place we call home. I'm your host, Adriana Baer, and I'm into this place. Let's go. Heidi, thank you for welcoming me to your beautiful offices.
4: Yes, welcome.
3: There's so much art around on all of the walls here, and I can't wait to talk to you a little bit more about that today. But there are so many people who love and have their lives improved by creativity and art, but not everyone chooses to financially support the creative sector in their community. And you really do. In fact, I first learned about Johnson Bixby by seeing your logo as a leading sponsor of the Vancouver Arts and Music Festival.
4: Yes.
3: So you're known throughout our region as a huge supporter of the arts. And I want to go back a little bit to find out what art means to you. What is the definition of art for you when you're thinking about it?
4: So when I think of what I consider art, a lot of people will think of a painting or a sculpture, photography that might be in a museum. And for me, it's a lot more subtle than that. It's everything about how you make a space feel comfortable. It's a well laid out brochure or even the perfect color of paint on the wall. The definition of art for me is that overall experience that comes in a lot of forms.
3: Oh, that's interesting.
4: I was recently reading a book, Your Brain on Art. And it talks about the neuroaesthetics of how surroundings impact your mood, cognition, and even behavior. So that detail of how art and space matters, the color, the layout, the feel, science backs that up. Art is something I really deeply feel.
3: I love that. Where do you think your love of art came from? Like, what was that initial spark?
4: I would say I'm not an artist. I would say I'm creative, I'm intuitive, but I am a photographer. That's probably the closest that I get. But when I thought about this, I realized that growing up, I was exposed to arts and crafts, music, dance. Like, I was exposed to all of those things. And that is why I even think about kids these days, how much of that do they have an opportunity to do arts and crafts or experience with different forms of art or dance? Because to me, it was included. It was just part of me growing up, and I came to appreciate that and have always kept it as part of who I am.
5: Mm. Yeah, that exposure piece, you don't know what you don't know.
4: Mm-hmm. And in hindsight, I am extremely grateful, and recognizing the influence of my mom did interior design, was more of an artist. My dad's an architect. And again, I'm not those things, but I was surrounded with questions of creativity. Like, fun for us was to go to a subdivision being built and walking through the house and imagining what the rooms were. Like, so creativity has always been a part of us growing up.
5: Oh, that's so cool. I love that. On the surface, financial planning and advising doesn't necessarily seem artistic, but you are extremely creative in your work. And so are the people who work with you here at Johnson Bixby. And your company really values creativity.
4: Financial empowerment, which is what we're about, is what offers financial stability. And when people have stability, they can go beyond the basics. And that might be travel. It might be investing in their community and being philanthropic. But without that financial stability, it's hard to think beyond the basic needs. And so for me, having reached a level of not only stability personally, but with the firm, like, the firm's been around for 40 years, and the stability of a firm that is here to stay is investing in its team members, investing in the community. That stability is what provides us the opportunity to then give back to the community.
5: Do you think of the work that you do on the day-to-day as creative?
4: Completely. When people think about financial planning or investing, I think that there's an answer. And I will tell you, any two clients sitting in front of me with the exact same profile, age, assets, they will have two very different answers, because the creativity is customizing the advice to what's important to that person. And so for me, the creativity is the puzzle piece of how do we use what someone has, which is the technical side. Financial planning is an art and a science because it's the technical side of all the information we have to know. But what comes to life is that art side of it, that creativity of how do we use what we have to make the most of it impactful for this person, what's of value to them, and what their goals in life are, which, again,

0: And what we're hoping is that they aren't comparing themselves to whoever they're comparing themselves to, and that they know that they have the decisions and the information for them to make a future for their choices, their goals.
1: So let's talk about supporting arts and culture.
0: Yeah.
1: So you've donated quite a lot to the sector. I want to know why that's of such a high value for you.
0: I like pretty things.
1: What a great answer.
0: I really do physically respond to the space that I'm in. And so I want to walk down the streets in downtown Vancouver and see art. I want a mural on the wall. I want something to walk by and make me smile. I want something to walk by and remember the forebears before us. I want to feel connected. And to me, that's what art does in a lot of different forms.
1: Much of your work really does center in and around downtown Vancouver. What have you seen or are you currently seeing that makes you want to continue supporting the creative community here, specifically where we are?
0: Several of downtown Vancouver's public art sculptures are tied directly to the city's history. And I think that's really important because we have a lot of new people coming in. It's a great place to live. But whether that's the Indigenous heritage or the pioneer settlement and the Columbia River or our industrial past, like even with the waterfront now, that it's Vancouver's public art scene that is interesting. And many of the pieces were intentionally created, not just as decoration, but as storytelling landmarks. And so you think of the Esther Short or the Salmon Run Bell Tower with the Glockenspiel, or the Heart of Stone that is to honor the founding mothers of Vancouver, or Turtle Place comes from the Indigenous history here. Mm-hmm. Even Anna Gabriella's painting of the overpass, like to see the dogs that would pass by, you know, worked into the painting as she did it. I mean, like that makes me smile every time I see it.
1: I think it's really interesting how you're identifying both an aesthetic component and also a history and community engagement component to what's really sparking for you, that what you're seeing in our community is high quality artworks, but with a story behind them, that not a single piece is taken kind of in isolation or without that cultural context.
0: Yeah. You don't have to have entrance. Art is free. And I think that access of having a sense of place just by walking past a building is really important.
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0: 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Host Adriana Bear's conversation with her guest Heidi Johnson Bixby, arts philanthropist, now continues.
1: So let's talk about the art that I'm seeing around us here in the office. Where does it all come from?
2: A lot of places. I would say the two main places are local artists. So I'm often stopping in galleries or at a fair or something. Not necessarily people that I know. I just like it. So I get it. And the other big chunk is from travel. No matter where we are, art can connect us. And it's also one of those things where even if I'm in a country that doesn't speak English, you have a shared beauty through art. Art is a way to tell a story, to have a shared connection, even if you don't share a language.
1: Do you feel like the art being present in your actual office affects or changes the way that people work here?
2: Yes, definitely. And I say that because it is probably the number one consistent comment that I get from clients coming through. Like I'm at the end of a hall, and so they have to walk past people and art on the wall. And it's a slow walk. They're checking out the art and they're looking at, and look at this. I mean, it's close up so they can see it and touch it and feel it. The team members feel the same way. I have bought very specific pieces for a team member because it's what reflects their personality. And some people care more than others, but that's important to me, that someone's workspace is a reflection of who they are. And so that's another reason there's quite a bit of different art. It doesn't really even go together necessarily.
1: What are your hopes for the arts in our region or even just in our local community, both now and into the future? And I know this is a really big question.
2: I've been fortunate to travel a lot of places, and there's a phrase I often use that I don't want Vancouver to be my world, but I love that it's my home. I think that thriving communities aren't just built on infrastructure and economics. They're built on creativity. They're built on connection. And so for people to have access to that arts and culture, they're more engaged, they're more resilient, and they're more connected. They have reason to come together at Esther Short Park for a concert. They have reason to come together and see dance from a different culture that they're not aware of. And that is something that connects us. So I hope that people architecting the future of Vancouver integrate that into their plans, to have spaces to gather that have public art. And I'd like to see less beige.
1: You heard it here first, folks. Heidi wants less beige. I want to kind of tease out just for a moment something that you said a number of times in this conversation, which is about the community piece, the being together in real space, in shared experiences, even if what that means is you're one or two people looking at a piece of public art, but that piece of public art is inside of the community container. Mm-hmm. And you and I have discussed the origins of the word philanthropist, mm-hmm. which means a love of humanity.
2: Yes.
1: It sounds like for you, there's a really big piece of this, which is a love of our shared humanity, of our shared community, of our shared experiences, kind of in this place where we live.
2: Mm-hmm. Ken Burns is, I'm going to paraphrase what he said, but says, you need to know that 1 + 1 = 2 when building a house, an airplane, or a bridge. But in our life's work, we actually are looking for the whole to be greater than the sum of its parts. And to me, adding art to our community is doing just that. I feel like art is one of the few experiences that connects intellect and emotion at the same time, because it helps us make meaning of our history, our experiences, and where we're going next. And for me, investing in our community is giving people that experience.
1: And it's interesting to really consider what it's like to think about something like money management, mm-hmm. which can seem so straightforward and so black and white and so not artistic on the surface, and look at it through a creative lens and an artistic lens and a community-centered lens. And what is revealed from that is greater impact.
2: Yeah.
1: And a bigger ripple effect.
2: Yes. And I feel so fortunate because we have a number of clients who are philanthropic. And so we get to help facilitate that and help them be creative about how they do that, which isn't a name on a building often. It's a subtle, you know, funding a scholarship or sending kids to an art program. It can look a number of different ways, but that's really a privilege that we get to do.
1: Heidi, it was so great to hear from you today and to talk to you about what it means to be on the supporting side of the creative community. So thank you for your support of all the amazing arts and culture in town. And I can't wait to see you at the next event.
2: And thank you. I appreciate the questions and I appreciate the work that you're doing because I am into this place too.
1: I'm Into This Place is produced and edited by me, Adriana Baer. Engineering by Sean Lee Martin. Special thanks today to the entire team at Johnson Bixby for their generous support and hospitality. Together, we can make sure our cultural community thrives.
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1: 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Up next, Regina Kolaj out of Ukraine via Bristol with Pizhnevachi here on KXRW.

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That was just The Clientele with Last Orders off Lost Weekend. Before that, a short one from Robin Hitchcock, just an instrumental guitar piece, Chinese Water Python off his album I, William Parker and Morley with a tree called Poem, and Ukrainian artist Regina Kolaj started us off with Piznavyati here on KXRW. Up next, Adam Sikuski and Trimmer with Killers Imagine.

0: So I'm Rowan, and I'm here at Kindred, and everyone is welcome here. We are Bulk Refillery. We have several different options. You can definitely bring in your own vessel. We'll just get the weight on that, and then you fill it with what you're wanting. We also have a ready-to-go section of some different options that you can just grab and go. And then we have community-donated jars as well if you're needing a container to put things in.
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2: Well, hello, welcome to Foodville.

That, my friends, is the sound of a mushroom being caressed. I searched mushroom songs on YouTube, and oh my goodness, they came with all of these examples of people who attach nodes to mushrooms, and then that response is then translated into a synthesizer. So all life forms have a vibration, and this is the vibration of mushrooms. I thought it's so fascinating. And then I came to find that people do entire DJ and performance pieces around the sounds of mushrooms. Our little sweet mushrooms are so musical, aren't they? So thank you for joining us here on Foodville. We're at KXRW 99.9 FM. My name is Marlise. I'm so glad you're here. I went to the Stevens and Mushroom Festival last October. I met a lot of cool people. One woman, Mushroom Mama, made these incredible art pieces out of mushroom motifs. I stopped by Brown Bottle Farm. You can look them up on all of the socials, Brown Bottle Farm, and they do cultivating and culinary mushroomy things. I got to interview Anna. She and her husband have been at it for quite a while now, cultivating mushrooms and sharing their knowledge with others. It's very cool. And then Scott Phillips told us, he's a toxicologist with the Poison Control Center, and he told us how we can be safe with mushrooms. In other words, don't eat those pretty little red and white speckled mushrooms. And before you go out and start foraging, you know, maybe join a mycological society or something, or at least get some very expert opinions on what you're eating, unless you're very knowledgeable about them. And then in the end, we're going to talk with David Benedictus. He and his friend Clancy with Martin Street Mules perform around town, and their performances benefit the Council for the Homeless. We got to catch up with David at the Giggins Theater during the council's yearly fundraising, at which they did an incredible job of fundraising for some of our folks who live on the streets here in Vancouver. And we can be thankful to the council for all of the work that they do and encourage others to do. There's such great passion in that organization. And they really, really touch so many lives, and it's a wonderful organization to give and receive from. So thank you, Council. Before we get started, though, I found this amazing recording in 1977 from the Smithsonian Folkways Recording Collection of the Baku Pygmy people of Cameroon, who sing a song for gathering mushrooms.

0: Welcome to Foodville on KXRW. Hey, this is Marlise, and I am out and about as usual. This time I find myself under this incredibly beautiful sky in Stevenson, Washington, as they say, nestled in the Columbia Gorge, right? Situated in the Columbia Gorge. This weekend is the Oregon, the Mushroom Festival, the Stevenson Mushroom Festival, and I am here with
1: Anna Wilson Falk of Brown Bottle Farm.
0: Yes, because Becky told me to come over, and she said your mushrooms are so beautiful. You grow them yourselves, as you and your
1: My husband Ryan Falk. We're based in Oregon City, outside Portland.
0: Okay. How did you get into the mushroom growing business? I gotta know.
1: Oh wow, yeah. So we've been actually studying for about 12 years as a couple. Started in herbalism, and we just love the outdoors. Found our first wild mushrooms on a camping trip, and it's really just been, it hooked us real quick. So we've studied with all different teachers. We love reading about it, identification books, and you kind of fall down the rabbit hole pretty easy once you start. Cultivation came really naturally to us as we were also growing herbs and vegetables. We've done a market style garden, and so we just tie it all together now. We love growing mushrooms.
0: I love it. And what were those first mushrooms that you found? Do you remember?
1: Oh, morels. Ah. Yeah, definitely morels. Yeah. We started out living on Mount Hood and camping a lot up there and finding forest morels, and that just started the whole cascade.
0: And so now you have your own business cultivating mushrooms. Do you do it at home, or do you have to have a certified kitchen, or how does that work?
1: So we cultivate in a 10 by 10 space in our garage. We have it modified, and we control all of our variables in there, like temperature, humidity, lighting, all of it. And we are able in a 10 by 10 space to grow over 100 pounds a week. And we grow specifically gourmets like oyster mushrooms, lion's mane, chestnut mushrooms, some fun like comb's tooth, which is another type of lion's mane in the same genus. And yeah, we have just been adding it on to what we were already doing as a vegetable farm, and then now we switched more to being dominantly mushroom, and vegetables are just a hobby.
0: Gotcha. So yeah, I feel like, and I don't know for sure, that mushrooms are gaining in popularity. Is that a thing, would you say, in your experience?
1: Definitely. Okay. Are you kidding? As I said, we've been studying this for over a decade, which, you know, I'm almost 40. I started pretty young. We started going to the mycological societies, and we'd be the youngest people in the room, and there'd be 15 other people, and, you know, there's a big gap there. And now we go to mushroom festivals. We host our own festival, actually, about mushrooms, and not only are the age group of people broadening, there's a lot of youth, there's a lot of kids, there's a lot of people in there, you know, all age groups, but also just the quantity of people, the education, the whether it's marketing or something's just clicked for folks around the food benefits of mushrooms, it's much easier to discuss with people. Whereas like 2 years ago, they would have no idea what I'm talking about. Now it's much easier for me to talk to people. They already have their mushroom 101 class taken care of.
0: And that's interesting, because you were probably part of that education, that cultural slash societal education aspect of mushrooms back then a few years ago.
1: Yeah, I mean, we've been doing farmers markets and just trying to be community based. So exposure is a big part of it. Having the visuals week after week after week and teaching people, making it accessible, making it fun. Fungi, you know.
0: Do you have a favorite cooking mushroom or a couple?
1: I love lion's mane. Everybody loves lion's mane right now. But
0: and why?
1: It's extremely health beneficial. It's being researched for all sorts of things. Cognitive health, adaptogenic functions. But my favorite way to cook it is really simple. It's

0: It's very versatile.
1: Sounds good. And then put a nice mushroom sauce on top of that.
0: Oh, if you want to get, you can go real crazy. You can never eat too many mushrooms.
1: I agree. So what is the difference between a mushroom and a truffle?
0: They're both fungi. A truffle is a tuberous fungi that grows underground.
1: Okay.
0: It's intended to be spread through, like, other animals finding it and smelling it out, and that triggers the animal to go dig for it and spread the spores that way.
1: Okay.
0: That's why people use truffle dogs and pigs, and there's a long tradition of that. They're both fungi, and there are lots of different types of fungi. It just depends on what their means to spreading their spores to repopulate are.
1: Mm-hmm.
0: Like, a lot of mushrooms use the air, and that's how they cast out, or they are trying to be eaten by things so that they spread that way.
1: So what would you say would be the mushroom for someone to buy to go home and cultivate it on their counter or whatever they do, and then, you know, make that amazing meal with it?
0: Mm. For beginner growers, I always point towards oyster mushrooms. We have a blue.
1: What do those look like?
0: They're like a horn. They look like a little, like a little trumpet.
1: Okay.
0: But not like the trumpet mushroom. They're meatier. They have gills. They have a nice cap. Depending on how you grow them, they can grow up in sort of a trumpet shape, or they can actually grow sideways like a little shelf.
1: Oh.
0: They're very soft and meaty, and they have a sweet sort of anisey smell, really fresh smell. But those are the easiest to cultivate if you're a beginner. If you're trying to get a little bit more intermediate and want to have a really unique flavor, I like chestnut. Chestnut mushrooms have a cinnamon aroma. They're really hearty and firm. They have a nice snap and a beautiful orange and brown color.
1: Wow. I just want to eat some right now. Where's your stove and your skillet over here?
0: It's in our truck. We don't go anywhere without cooking utensils.
1: I love it. Well, thank you so much. I'm sure that we could sit here and talk for hours about what you have in your knowledge base. I really appreciate your time.
0: Yeah, absolutely. Thank you.
1: Do you have an email or a
0: sure.
1: place where people can get a hold of you?
0: Social, Instagram and Facebook is at Brown Bottle Farm, and our email is brownbottlefarm@gmail.com.
1: Right on. Well, I look forward to seeing you around, and I'm going to go get some of your stuff.
0: Sounds good.
1: Thanks, Hannah.
0: Yeah.
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0: That song is called Liberty Cap by Wild Hearts from 1998. You are listening to Foodville on 99.9 FM, KXRW. We were talking with Anna of Brown Battle Farms at the Mushroom Festival in Stevenson. And now we're going to go talk with Dr. Scott Phillips, who is a toxicologist. He's going to tell us how to be safe with mushrooms.
1: Hi, we're with the Washington Poison Center, and we're here at the Mushroom Festival helping people out if they get the wrong mushroom or there's any other medication problems or questions you might have. Please give us a call. We're always available 24 hours a day. We're free. The phone number is 1-800-222-1222. So please reach out to us. We're here to help.
0: Do things go awry with mushrooms on a regular basis?
1: Yes.
0: They do.
1: Yes, yes. We had two calls yesterday.
0: Oh, really?
1: Sometimes people are just not sure, or if they might have an upset stomach. Rarely they can get really sick, and we wind up sending them to the hospital. Usually we can keep people at home, though, and manage them there.
0: And what does that look like, managing?
1: We call back frequently. We might tell you how to manage symptoms you might have at home if you have a tummy ache or something like that. But if you're really sick, we'll say you really need to be seen in the hospital. So we'll send you in.
0: Okay. And how many people die of mushroom poisoning on the regular? Or
1: It's uncommon in the U.S. now.
0: Okay.
1: It's uncommon. But people do. A few people, usually less than 10 every year
0: okay.
1: in the country. Yeah.

0: People get really sick, particularly in the Pacific Northwest. There's some particularly nasty mushrooms that grow here regularly. So,
1: can someone use a mushroom to harm someone else? Because, you know, you hear about that, right? Like, yeah. I made the mushroom tea or the mushroom soup or something, and then...
0: Yeah. There's actually recently been a very famous case that got a lot of press in Australia of a lady who made a meal in order to kill some family members, and it did, and render some other people really sick. And I think that went through legal process, and she just got sentenced to a very long sentence term for trying to murder people with mushrooms from a meal that she made.
1: Wow.
0: So it's a very interesting scenario.
1: Are there any long-term effects from mushroom poisoning?
0: Not usually. There are some rare mushroom things that can cause chronic kidney problems, and that's an unusual one. Just by that specific toxin, more common in Europe, but we do have them here as well. So that's one of the few that causes long-term problems.
1: Is there anything like mushroom profiling?
0: Profiling in what
1: in
0: regard?
1: That, you know, there's a certain mushroom that is like the bad mushroom, or...
0: There's some that are certainly more toxic than others. Yeah, and you have to worry about those. And usually they can be very colorful, and that's worrisome for them. But there's some that are just very simple-looking, tan, that can also cause really deadly problems. So you have to beware, you know,
1: yeah.
0: Buyer beware. You have to be really cautious. You have to understand it. You have to take a lot of classes to really understand this. And we even have mushroom experts that help us identify them, and then we do the medical management of them.
1: Okay. Well, and also, you know, you have this red and white polka dot tent,
0: yes.
1: Which is kind of, when you look at mushrooms, you see, oh, there's the mushroom. We have this train going by. Might last for a minute, huh?
0: Yeah.
1: These are not the mushrooms that you want to eat, the red ones with the white spots, correct?
0: Correct.
1: But they're cute.
0: Yeah, they are cute. They're in every child's storybook, the red ones with the white dots. Yes.
1: And is it that kind of thing that if it looks kind of like bright and cheery, that's not the one you necessarily want to eat? Is that a rule of thumb, would you say?
0: There's no rule of thumb with mushrooms. That's the problem. They can change their shape. You can even have ones that are very edible, like morels. But in certain geographic areas, in certain seasons, they can actually cause more nausea and vomiting. Depends how they're cooked. So it's all about education.
1: Wow.
0: Join a mycological society, a group. Get educated on it. Don't eat large amounts of mushrooms. We have a little handout here that tells you how to go about it. Just have one part of one mushroom at a time. Don't mix mushrooms in a meal. There's lots of ways to stay safe with mushrooms. And if things go wrong, call us.
1: Okay, I love it. One time I went truffle hunting, and they said you have to be careful with the truffles because they could actually be a not bloomed part of a poisonous mushroom.
0: That's correct. Yeah, they grow in different stages. They're not always the same at every stage, so you have to be cautious about that.
1: See, and who would have known?
0: Yeah. That's part of the education.
1: Right.
0: And it's a fun experience.
1: Yeah.
0: It's fun learning about mushrooms.
1: Yeah.
0: So it's a great thing.
1: And what's your name again?
0: Scott Phillips, Dr. Scott Phillips. So I'm a physician that specializes in toxicology.
1: Okay.
0: So we see, diagnose, and treat people with poisonings, whether it's snake bites to mushrooms to medications to street drugs. That's all we do.
1: But it's very fascinating work, huh?
0: It's fascinating. Every day is different.
1: Yeah, I bet.
0: Yeah.
1: Well, thank you for being here and educating us. We all need to be educated.
0: Yeah, that's right. Education never ends.
1: Right.
0: We're always happy.
2: With my son, I haven't eaten yet today. Watched as you carpools away. I am the invisible man. This is really not my plan.
1: Hello, lovely neighborhood. This is Marlies, KXRW 99.9 FM. And the other night, I got a chance to talk with David Benedictus, who is a local musician. He plays with his friend Clancy Kelly with the Martin Street Mules. They played at the Council for the Homeless fundraiser when it was at the Kiggins Theater a few nights ago. David has been an advocate for people who are unhoused for many years. He has worked with homeless people throughout his career, and I got a chance to talk with him about some of the myths of homelessness, about the council, and how one can volunteer or become active in the community and helpful in the community. And here is David. Thank you for joining me.
3: Thank you. Thank you. It's a privilege and an honor to talk about the Council for the Homeless. I've been an advocate for them for years. In my 40-year mental health career, one of the most important things was finding stable housing, supported housing for people, for them to be successful. So,
1: what are some of the changes that you've seen? You said 40 years. That's quite a span of time.
3: Well, yeah, in the positive direction. I mean, people became aware that one of the myths about homelessness is always going to be with us. Doesn't have to be. It really is understanding what the unmet needs are and having an integrated system of services that where there's no wrong door to go into and people talk with each other. And then also having actual brick and mortar resources. So those have increased over time.
1: What are some of the things that specifically the council does for folks here in our community?
3: Oh, so much. They do outreach to people. So you see people who are living in tents and stuff. So they actually go out there and engage with them and build relationships and trust. And that's the way, through building relationships with people, that then you can talk with them about taking the next step and moving into a supported living environment, like these tiny villages we have around here, where people can have a safe environment. And the other myth is that it's drug and alcohol that get people there, but it's actually the opposite. People start using when they're unhoused, and they are unhoused often through no fault of their own because of a hiccup, a blip, or you have a bubble that burst, like in 2008, and we had so many people that were unhoused. So it's really a byproduct of an economic system that needs to be rethought. In fact, what we say now with our understanding of neuroscience decoding the DNA structures, we understand that at a fundamental level, drug and alcohol problems and mental health problems are caused by early childhood toxic stress that changes the brain structures and dysregulates it and makes it hard to adapt to the culture that we have. The good news is you can reverse engineer that and build support systems around people like we've been talking about and like the council does. And they reach out to people and then build trust relationships. And then it's up to the community, local, state, and federal, to look at the resources that are needed to help people move out of homelessness.
1: It's a pathway, many pathways.
3: Many pathways.
1: Yeah. So you said that the council has raised a certain amount of money. Are you allowed to disclose that far?
3: I can tell you what I've seen so far. I think it's something like $260,000 tonight so far.
1: Wow.
3: Yeah, and more is coming in, so.
1: How do people donate? How would you plug someone in?
3: Well, first of all, you go to the Council for Homeless website, and they have a list of resources that are needed. I mean, for example, there's a winter clothing drive right now and a food drive. So that's dropping off those kind of items there.
1: Do they have to be new, or can they be used?
3: Gently used, yeah, and offered with love. The other thing is to be able to volunteer there and to learn about what people's needs. And you may be someone in the community that has a particular cultural perspective that's not available very often, and they use that to help build relationships with people. And then also you can donate a few dollars online and advocate for them and think about people as that they're really your neighbors that have fallen on hard times. What we used to say when I worked in mental health is you can never get enough of what you really don't need. And people don't choose to be homeless.
1: Sure.
3: We now have an understanding through trauma-informed services and neuroscience about what works and how to support people long-term. When you're bringing people out off the streets, for example, in addition to mental health services, they just need regular human contact. And having actually case managers in apartment buildings where people live to help them with conflict resolution, learn about how to pay bills, build skill building and all that.
1: And we all want to be seen. We all want to be heard for who we are, you know. I have a friend who is no longer homeless. He said one of the hardest things about being homeless was that people just ignore you. He said, you're standing there, 100 people walk by you, but no one really acknowledges your presence or your humanity.
3: One of the songs we sang tonight was called The Invisible Man.
1: As a musician, you play music and you support through your gigs, kind of? Or how does that work for you?
3: Well, last year, singer-songwriter partner of Martin Street Mules, Clancy Kelly, and I went around the spring through the fall and played at different venues around town. And we dedicated all of the gate and tips to the Council for the Homeless. Mm-hmm. So that's where we started. And then as a result of that, last October, the council invited us to play as people came in. And then we're back here again on their invitation this October as well.
1: Do you find folks are pretty generous?
3: Oh, yes, absolutely. When they find out that they're giving to help people that are in need. And that's one of the things about the council. You don't have to give a large amount of money, but just a little bit of help in the right place at the right amount of time makes a difference to people. Empathy is one of the most important human emotions, and empathy with action is one of the most empowering movements in life.
1: And there you have it, empathy with action. So this is your neighborhood, a wonderful, giving, generous neighborhood. I would love to invite you to email me if you know of someone who does something wonderful and phenomenal. Maybe it's even you. For our wonderful community here, I'm at Marliese. That's Marliese at kxrw.fm. Until then, you know, take care of yourself. Take care of others. We appreciate you.
2: Every day you nod, it's always the same. 10 years and you still don't know my name. I am the invisible man. This is really not my plan. Wherever you don't look, there I am. I am the invisible man.
1: That was Martin Street Mules, David Benedictus, and Clancy at the Council for the Homeless fundraiser, and it was quite an amazing event. Thank you to the Martin Street Mules and the Council for the Homeless for all that you do in our community to help not only raise funds, but also raise awareness for those folks who are living on the streets here in Vancouver, and for getting people involved. And that's just a wonderful, wonderful thing. Thank you. Also, thank you to Anna of Brown Bottle Farms, our mushroom cultivator, and to Dr. Phillips, who is our toxicologist. Call the Poison Center anytime. Any time, day or night, if you've had any questions or concerns about anything that you've ingested, the number is 800-222-1222. Easy number to remember. And thank you for joining us on Foodville. 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My name is Marliese, and I look forward to hearing from you. 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

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I'm Tanya. This is the Hot Fudge Sunday show. Every Sunday, 2 to 4, coming at ya. Today's kind of a heavy hitter, so, you know, sit back, relax, and take it all in. All right, starting off with Pink Floyd, The Narrow Way.

Maybe I'll see you around sometime, huh? Hey, don't make a stranger of yourself, huh? Remember the coop, huh? I hope you don't forget me or nothing. Goodbye.

Hey, you're tuned into X-Ray. That was The Marmalade, I See Rain. You heard from the Chilean rockers Aquaturbia with Rollin' and Tumblin' off their 69 Psychedelic Drugstore album. My Solid Ground before that with Flash Part 4. You heard from Plastic Penny, Mrs. Grundy. That was the stereo version from 1968. You heard from Alice Cooper, Alma Mater, off of their School's Out 1972 album. And started today's Hot Fudge Sundays off with Pink Floyd, The Narrow Way Part 2, off their 69 Umagumma album. All right, we're going to jump into some Hawkwind here, and we're just going to keep it rolling.

Whoa, we are getting psychedelic here on X-Ray today. Hope you're having a good one. That was Stan Hubbs. Seems like a rich man's world. Ain't that the truth, Stan? That was off the Crystal album. Sweet Roll before that. That's Roll with an E. Everybody Knows. And that was off a compilation put out by Light in the Attic Records. Kearney Barton, Architect of Northwest Sound. And that discovery of Sweet Roll. Thin Lizzy before that with Hollywood Down on Your Luck. A classic, one might say, from 1971 Thin Lizzy EP. And of course, you heard that rippin' Deep Purple song, Pictures of Home, off their 72 Machine Head album. And another one of the greatest, Hawkwind with Psychedelia Lives, off their, that was a comp that I pulled up from, Friends and Relations, the rarities. All right, so we're just... yeah, playing the tunes for you. Here's some Canadian rock from Troika. And they

basically put out one album in 1970, and the track this that is playing is Go East, Young Man, Beautiful Pink Eyes. Okay. X-ray. Troika.

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My name is Jeff, and I'm the host of this program, which is entitled Time into Space. It just so happens that this is the very first broadcast of this program here on KXRW. So welcome, and I certainly hope that you will enjoy this show. Today, I thought the focus might be on instrumental music, or maybe instrumental guitar music. I like instrumental music because it doesn't tell you what to think. You can let your imagination run wild. Let's get things started out today with something by The Milkshakes here on KXRW.

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Ending that set of music here on KXRW with the band The Other Timelines from their album Heathen's Hymnal, and we heard the song Deckard's Dilemma. My name is Jeff, and you are listening to Time Into Space here on KXRW. Thanks very much for keeping it tuned here. Before The Other Timelines, we heard the band The Royal Arctic Institute from their album, or rather EP, Sodium Light, with the song Tomorrow Morrowland. Before that, we heard Mickey Baker from his album The Wildest Guitar with his version of the song Bahia. Ahead of Mickey Baker, we heard Eddie and the Showman doing Moving. And to start us out, we heard Shed Country 84 by The Milkshakes from their album They Came, They Saw, They Conquered. Up next here on KXRW, this is a track by Tom Verlaine that came out in 1992, originally on Rykodisc. The name of the album is Warm and Cool. This is Saucer Crash by Tom Verlaine here on KXRW.

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The name of this program is Time Into Space, and I'm your host. My name is Jeff. Just there before the break, we heard Kid Congo and Name Amore from the album Tucson Safari, and we heard the title track Tucson Safari. That's available from In the Red Records. Ahead of that, we had Abashiri Bangachi by Takashi Tarachi from his collection Aleki Bushi 1966 through 1974. Ahead of that, we had Pell Mell from their album Flow with the song Aero, that's A-E-R-O. And to start us out, we heard Saucer Crash by Tom Verlaine from his album Warm and Cool that came out in 1992 on Rykodisc. As I said, my name is Jeff, and the name of this program is Time Into Space. I'm broadcasting here on KXRW every other Thursday afternoon. I certainly hope that you are enjoying it so far. Up next, from the collection Surf Age Nuggets, this is the Debonairs doing High Wall here on KXRW.

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From the album El Dorado, that was James Wilsey with the song Dorado here on KXRW to end that set of music. You might know James Wilsey better as being the twangy guitar sound behind the voice of Chris Isaak. Ahead of James Wilsey, we heard Beat Guitar from the Fabulous Wailers, and to start us out, we heard High Wall by the Debonairs, and that comes from a collection titled Surf Age Nuggets. The name of this program is Time Into Space, and I'm your host. My name is Jeff. Thanks very much for keeping you tuned to KXRW, broadcasting at 90.9 FM. Up next, from their album Gyrate, this is the band Pylon with the instrumental Weather Radio here on KXRW.

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My name is Jeff, and the name of this program is Time Into Space, which broadcasts here on KXRW every other Thursday from 4 until 5 p.m. We ended that set of music with the instrumental Astoria, Oregon by Raymond Richards from the album The Lost Art of Wandering. Raymond Richards is a musician and local producer here in the Portland metro area. Head of Raymond Richards, we heard Weather Radio by Pylon, and that comes from their album Gyrate. And it's closing in on my time for this afternoon, so I'm going to leave you here with one last track. This is a song by Karina Rep from her most recent album, Activity Dream, Instrumentals on the Guitar, Volume 1, which came out on Jealous Butcher Records. I'm going to leave you here with the track Bon Air by Karina Rep. Thanks for keeping it tuned here to KXRW, and I'll be back in a couple of weeks.

My name's DJ Stina, and I'm here to tell you about a little show on our radio station you might not know about. You may have heard his voice throughout the day, throughout the week, but you know you can specifically tune in every Thursday at 4 p.m. to catch Jeff and his show, Time Into Space. Jeff's interested in how a song can bring you back to a time in your past or even make a new memory. A song you may hear on his show, you may be hearing for the first time, and then let's say in 10 years you hear it again, and it's going to throw you right back into the kitchen where you're making dinner or that nap you're taking on the couch right now. Again, you can tune in and hear Jeff with Time Into Space every Thursday from 4 to 5 p.m. here on KXRW.

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1: 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You're about to hear an episode of Head Full of Bees. 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
2: Because when the Prince of Darkness gets in here, he'll destroy everything in your life. I've had parents explain to me, well, I let my teenager listen to rock music because that's all he'll listen to. 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It has no place in the house of the righteous.
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8: Oh, no, no, not the beast! 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Ah!
9: Oh, hello, and welcome to episode 14 of the Head Full of Bees program. My name's Kay Murph, and before we get moving on the songs, I need to do a little housekeeping first. This show is essentially a grab bag of musical genres that is intended to expose people to really good songs that they might not otherwise have ever checked out. And for the most part, playing these different styles back-to-back works if it's sequenced correctly, but the fact is that sometimes the stuff I want to play would just be a little bit too jarring, which is not to say that people couldn't handle it, but just that the transition from like Carcass to Hank Mobley to the Dubliners might not work for everyone. And the one thing I don't want my show to be is audience repellent. So to address this, each episode that airs on Mondays will be what's called the original recipe, and we'll follow this grab bag variety sort of approach, except for the shows that air on the final Monday of each month. Those are going to be the extra crispy episodes, and they will be dedicated to metal, punk, hardcore, noise, whatever label you want to slap on that sort of area of the spectrum. So if you like that kind of stuff, that's a bonus cup for you. If you don't, well, then you know when to tune out. And obviously, this is subject to change. I don't know. That's what I'm thinking I'll do now. Who knows? In a few weeks, I may change my mind. Tonight is an original recipe episode, even though I'm kicking it off with some guitar-based rock from the 70s. And as I tend to do, it is also a groovy cover song. And so without further ado, here are the Runaways from 1976 doing a really cool version of the Velvet Underground's Rock and Roll. Time to
10: get it on!

That was Wings from the 1973 LP Band on the Run. I was never a huge Wings fan, but they had a few songs that really worked for me, and that one in particular, a tune called Mrs. Vanderbilt, that my mom used to play a lot when I was a kid. And before Wings was a West German band, that back then it was East and West, called Message, doing a song called Smile from 1971. So from the old to the new, I mean, sort of, this is an older band, but it's a brand new song. Here is James with their most recent single, Hallelujah Anyhow, here on KXRW.

0: That was Umi from a Russian band called Pink Shiny Ultra Blast, all one word, from their 2015 LP, Everything Else Matters. You heard Wire before that from 1978 with a song called Outdoor Miner. And before Wire, you heard Julia Jacklin, who just released a new single, but that song, not so new. That was I Was Neon from 2022. Time for a quick word from our sponsors, but stick around for more Head Full of Bees original recipe.
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0: Welcome back to the Head Full of Bees show. Up next, I've got a song called Not in Surrender by Obong Jire. Makes my butt shake right here on KXRW.

That was Anterra with a most excellent little song called Green and White Checker that was released back in 2023. Before Anterra, you heard Ghost Cop from their End Credits LP doing a song called Softer Than Spoken. And before Ghost Cop, you heard a brand spanking new song by Australia's Station Model Violence, a song called Leisure, or Leisure if you're from the middle of Washington State. I'm going to take a quick break right now, but stick around for more.

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0: Hey, it is time to guide this ship back into port. So here is some really early Alice Cooper from 1970, back when Alice Cooper was a band name and not just the lead singer. From the album Easy Action, this is a song called Shoe Salesman, right here on KXRW.

0: That, of course, was the Velvet Underground doing rock and roll. And before that, a band called The Kind out of Illinois from their self-titled LP from 1982. That song was called Total Insanity. And that does it for episode 14. But be sure to go online at kxrw.fm, where you can stream previous episodes from this program and all of our other awesome shows anytime you want. 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It's Head Full Bees, KXRW, all one word. You don't have to. It's cool with me. My name is Kay Murph. The show is called Head Full of Bees, and this is KXRW LP 99.9 FM, Vancouver, Washington.
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